0: At least 16 people are hurt in a fire and explosion at a shipyard on New York City's Staten Island. The New York Fire Department says at least three have been injured seriously. Crews responded to the fire when a major explosion occurred at the site roughly 50 minutes later. No word on any fatalities. 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
1: From the 570 WSWR Newsroom, I'm Dave Smith. A Syracuse teen sentenced today for shooting at a bunch of kids. 19-year-old Nikese Elliott of Syracuse will serve 25 years in prison for attempted murder, assault, and a weapons charge. Elliott was riding an e-bike when he came upon three boys, ages 8, 9, and 12, and fired off five shots. He hit the 8- and 9-year-old and grazed the 12-year-old. All three recovered. The boys were not his target. Oswego County man is dead after a house fire yesterday. The blaze broke out at his home on Route 41 in Richland. When crews arrived, heavy smoke and flames had consumed the home. Once the fire was out, the man was found dead inside. No word on the cause. Syracuse University men's lacrosse team heading back to the NCAA championship weekend for the second year in a row. The Orange will face off against the Notre Dame Fighting Irish tomorrow at 2:30. It can be seen on ESPN2. Next update in 30 minutes, breaking news anytime. I'm Dave Smith on Syracuse's breaking news, weather, and traffic station. 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
4: Tonight, it'll be partly cloudy with lows near 51. Clouds breezy and cool. Touch of rain tomorrow, the high 57. Rain and drizzle tomorrow night, low 47. Cloudy and cool. Some occasional rain and drizzle on Sunday morning, followed by an afternoon shower, the high on Sunday at 60. Clouds and warmer. Showers possible on Monday, the high Monday afternoon at 72. From the Stellar Roofing Weather Center, I'm Steve Williams.
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3: Fox News, I'm Tom Rigotti. President Trump's choice for Federal Reserve Chair Kevin Warsh has been sworn in. Fox Business Network's Connor Hansen reports.
4: Warsh has argued for reshaping the Fed and shrinking its footprint.
5: I will lead a reform-oriented Federal Reserve, learning from past successes and mistakes both, escaping static frameworks and models.
4: Warsh begins his term as the Iran conflict drives up prices.
3: A major explosion and fire at a Staten Island shipyard this afternoon, leaving multiple people injured, including more than a dozen firefighters and first responders. New York Mayor Zoran Mamdani says one civilian did not survive.
6: I'm heartbroken to report that one civilian has passed away. I send my deepest condolences to their loved ones.
3: No word yet on a cause. 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
7: From the 570 WSYR Newsroom, I'm Dave Smith. A Syracuse teen sentenced today for shooting at a bunch of kids. 19-year-old Nikise Elliott of Syracuse will serve 25 years in prison for attempted murder, assault, and a weapons charge. Elliott was riding an e-bike when he came upon three boys, ages 8, 9, and 12, and fired off five shots. He hit the 8- and 9-year-old and grazed the 12-year-old. All three recovered. The boys were not his target. Oswego County man is dead after a house fire yesterday. The blaze broke out at his home on Route 41 in Richland. When crews arrived, heavy smoke and flames had consumed the home. Once the fire was out, the man was found dead inside. No word on the cause. Syracuse University men's lacrosse team heading back to the NCAA championship weekend for the second year in a row. The Orange will face off against the Notre Dame Fighting Irish tomorrow at 2:30. It can be seen on ESPN2. Next update in 30 minutes. Breaking news anytime. I'm Dave Smith on Syracuse's breaking news, weather, and traffic station. 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
10: Partly cloudy overnight with lows near 51. On Saturday, cloudy, breezy, and cooler. A little bit of rain, the high 57. Saturday night, rain and drizzle, low 47. Clouds, rain and drizzle on Sunday morning, followed by an afternoon shower. The high on Sunday at 60. Cloudy, warmer, rain on Monday possible, the high 72. From the Stellar Roofing Weather Center, I'm Steve Williams.
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3: Fox News, I'm Chris DeMeo. A big explosion and fire at a shipyard in New York, Staten Island Friday.
4: While we were conducting these searches, a second explosion occurred. We had firefighters inside conducting searches and on top of the barge and adjacent to the barge. We had several that were injured. We did recover a deceased civilian.
3: FDNY Chief John Esposito, investigators are looking into what caused the blast. Director of National Intelligence Tulsi Gabbard stepping down.
5: Will leave her post on June 30th to help her husband as he fights an aggressive and rare form of bone cancer.
3: Fox's David Spunt. Aaron Lucas will become the acting director of National Intelligence. Stocks finishing on a high note. The Dow ending up nearly 300 points for a near record close. The S&P 500 with its eighth winning week. 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
6: From the 570 WSYR Newsroom, I'm Dave Smith. A family of six displaced after a fire yesterday afternoon on Onondaga Hill. Around 5, crews were called to the home on Skyline Drive. Everybody got out safely. Firefighters rescued two cats. Nobody was injured. The fire was accidental, caused by burning weeds too close to the house. Syracuse teen sentenced today for shooting some kids. 19-year-old Nikise Elliott of Syracuse will serve 25 years in prison for attempted murder as well as other charges. Elliott was riding an e-bike when he came upon three boys ages 8, 9, and 12 and just fired off 5 shots. He hit the 8-9-year-old and grazed the 12-year-old. All three recovered. The boys were not his target. 7 staff members and 1 resident at the Auburn Rehabilitation and Nursing Center hospitalized yesterday after exposure to an unknown substance. First responders tested the facility and results were negative for any specific substance. Auburn police say they still don't know what it was, but everybody has been treated and released with no concerns. Next update in 30 minutes. Breaking news anytime. I'm Dave Smith on Syracuse Breaking News Weather and Traffic Station, News Radio 570, WSYR on 106.9 FM.
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9: Partly cloudy overnight with lows near 51. On Saturday, cloudy, breezy, and cooler. A little bit of rain, the high 57. Saturday night, rain and drizzle, low 47. Clouds, rain, and drizzle on Sunday morning, followed by an afternoon shower. The high on Sunday at 60. Cloudy, warmer, rain on Monday possible, the high 72. From the Stellar Roofing Weather Center, I'm Steve Williams.
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0: looks like none of us owning anything. It looks like everything becoming a subscription service. Having no right to fix anything that's
1: yours.
0: What
1: is he talking about? You know, I hear people attacking, putting him aside for a while, AI. I'm of two minds on this. I don't really think we should do it because all the jobs that will be lost. And what about that? What are we going to do? Ladies and gentlemen, AI is on the move whether we do it in this country or the Chinese do it or somebody else does. And then we're told, that's not a good argument. Yeah, we always hear that sort of thing. No, it's a very good argument, actually. And I can only imagine the number of jobs that will be created as this evolves, as AI evolves over time. The enormous job creation. The enormous development that will come from it. The enormous progress that will come from it. Of course, anything that is not, to some extent, monitored, I didn't say regulated, monitored could get out of hand. But this mindset, I don't think we would have had the automobile. I don't think we would have had electricity. I don't think we would have had anything with this kind of thinking, to be perfectly honest with you. But here's the deal. Listen carefully to me if you would here. AI is what's between your ears. Now, what do I mean by that? AI didn't just spontaneously, you know, present itself. It's the creation of the human brain. To say I want to control it or destroy it is to say I want to control or destroy the thought process. The brain is about thinking. Good things, bad things, stupid things, brilliant things, whatever it is. That's the brain is functioning. It's on the move. And you're going to say, AI, we shouldn't develop it, we shouldn't follow it. That's like these regimes, fascist or communist, whatever, saying, you're going to know what we tell you to know and no more. So how do you control AI in a free society or even a relatively free society? How do you control it? What are you supposed to do? Tell people to stop thinking? To stop developing? To stop pursuing? To stop being motivated? I don't even understand the argument. Now let me go on. My parents had a small store. And they relied on people walking into that store to buy things that weren't even necessities. And when there was a recession, it hit the family very hard. I can remember a recession in the 1970s during the Nixon presidency. And I also remember my father and mother saying it's not Nixon's fault. It's nobody's fault. And we had to peel back significantly. But they never made us feel the pain, ever. They never acted like it was a problem, ever. They never discussed it in front of us. But I could see it, even as a young guy. And we'd go in the store and we'd help them from time to time. On the weekends. We enjoyed being there and walking up and down the street and so forth and so on. In a town called Jenkintown, Pennsylvania, in Abington Township, not too far from where we lived, in Elkins Park, that was in Cheltenham Township, outside of Philadelphia. So I understand small business. We grew up that way. And that was the second business they had, because I've told you about the fact that they started a nursery school and summer day camp. And then they opened the store after they sold that business. They weren't wealthy. They worked very, very hard. They didn't want anything from the government. They didn't ask for anything. And we miss them dearly. But you see, ladies and gentlemen, when we talk about how many small businesses Amazon has destroyed, we can also talk about how many businesses Amazon has created. many small businesses. Thousands, maybe tens of thousands of small businesses. But what are we supposed to do? Put Amazon out of business? You all use Amazon, every one of you. I'll be right back.
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3: The new leader of the Federal Reserve is sworn in at the White House.
4: Kevin Warsh was sworn in as the 17th chairman of the Federal Reserve, vowing to fill the role with energy and purpose.
5: I will lead a reform-oriented Federal Reserve, learning from past successes and mistakes both.
4: President Trump has criticized Federal Reserve leadership for not more significantly lowering interest rates, but told Warsh,
6: I want Kevin to be totally independent. I want him to be independent and just do a great job. Don't look at me. Don't look at anybody.
4: A handful of Republican senators withheld initial support for Warsh until a Justice Department investigation into former Fed Chair Jerome Powell was dropped. At the White House, Jared Halpern, Fox News.
3: President Trump is still pushing for a peace deal with Iran.
7: And an advisor for the president here in the UAE says at the moment, in his opinion, he thinks there's a 50-50 chance that the U.S. and Iran agree on a future peace deal. He says his concern is that in the past, Iran has sort of overplayed or overestimated the cards they carry, and he's hoping that's not the case this time. Meanwhile, President Trump says that he's allowing those negotiations to continue as Iran is said to be currently reviewing the latest proposal. We also know Pakistan is intensifying its efforts to mediate the process, with several reports indicating its army chief is on the way to Tehran. On top of that, Reuters says Qatar has sent a negotiating team to Iran to help secure a deal to end the war.
3: That's Fox's Jeff Paul in Dubai. NASCAR driver Kyle Busch experienced shortness of breath and was coughing up blood the day before he died.
8: He is awake. He's on the bathroom floor right now.
3: That's the 911 call released as paramedics were called to the 41-year-old's home. One person is dead after a blast at a New York City shipyard. There are several injuries. The cause is still under investigation. I'm Chris DeMeo. This is Fox News.
9: Partly cloudy overnight with lows near 51. On Saturday, cloudy, breezy, and cooler. A little bit of rain, the high 57. Saturday night, rain and drizzle, low 47. Clouds, rain and drizzle on Sunday morning, followed by an afternoon shower. The high on Sunday at 60. Cloudy, warmer, rain on Monday possible, the high 72. From the Stellar Roofing Weather Center, I'm Steve Williams.
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0: Hey, it's Tom from The Local Show. 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
1: News. I'm Deborah Valentine. U.S. Secretary of State Rubio met with foreign ministers from all 30 NATO allied countries in Sweden Friday to talk about the situation in Iran. Tennessee Republican Senator Marsha Blackburn on Fox's Hannity says that the Trump administration will get a deal done to end this conflict.
2: They are determined that they are going to make certain that the strait is open, that Iran never has a nuclear weapon. And bear in mind, for 10 years, President Donald Trump has been saying Iran cannot have a nuclear weapon.
1: Iran's foreign minister says that there are still major differences between the two sides that remain unresolved. Kevin Warsh, sworn in Friday as the new Federal Reserve Chairman, he says he will lead a reform-oriented board.
3: Escaping static frameworks and models and upholding clear standards of integrity and performance.
1: He replaces Jerome Powell, whose term expired. 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
4: Partly cloudy overnight with lows near 51. On Saturday, cloudy, breezy, and cooler. A little bit of rain, the high 57. Saturday night, rain and drizzle, low 47. Clouds, rain and drizzle on Sunday morning, followed by an afternoon shower. The high on Sunday at 60. Cloudy, warmer, rain on Monday possible, the high 72. From the Stellar Roofing Weather Center, I'm Steve Williams.
5: The Pentagon is making declassified UFO files accessible to the American people. According to the Department of War, it released never-before-seen files related to alien and extraterrestrial life on Friday that are now all in one place, no clearance required. The department said it will be releasing new materials on a rolling basis. Arizona Senator Mark Kelly's case against Secretary of War Pete Hegseth was heard by a federal appeals court in Washington, D.C. Thursday. It involved the video he made with other Democrat lawmakers urging service members to reject illegal orders from the Pentagon. But Kelly told reporters this case was about something else.
6: They're trying to send a message to other retired veterans and really to all of us. If you say something that the president or this administration does not like, they're going to come after you.
5: Hegseth called Kelly's comments seditious and pushed for legal action to demote him. That's politics. I'm Wendy Swanson.
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1: Calls to pause data center development in Texas are growing. The state's Agriculture Commissioner, Sid Miller, says we don't know the damage that's being done to the environment.
2: They can just go and build whatever they want, whenever they want. So, you know, I'm calling for a pause. You know, let's just take a break.
1: He says that state leaders must make sure unchecked expansion does not come at the expense of farmers, ranchers, and small towns. A handful of guardrails on development are expected to be a hot topic when lawmakers get back to work. A new executive order from California Governor Gavin Newsom aims to help workers threatened by artificial intelligence. On Thursday, he signed what's billed as a first-in-the-nation executive order that addresses severance policies, employment insurance, and workforce training and other responses to people who lose their jobs to AI. And Honda is recalling almost 60,000 cars over a rear-view camera issue. The National Highway Transportation Safety Administration says the recall affects certain Honda Prologs and Acura ZDXs. Tech Report, I'm Matt Mattinson.
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8: Stepping down. I'm Deborah Valentine, Fox News. Director of National Intelligence Tulsi Gabbard steps down amid her husband's cancer diagnosis. Here's Fox's David Spunt.
9: The Director of National Intelligence Tulsi Gabbard, who oversees 18 agencies that keep the most important secrets in government, will leave her post on June 30th to help her husband as he fights an aggressive and rare form of bone cancer. She made the announcement after informing the president, according to reporting from Fox Digital. Gabbard posted the copy of the letter that she wrote to President Trump. Speaking of her husband, she said he faces major challenges in the coming weeks and months at this time. I must step away from public service to be by his side and fully support him through this battle. Trump responded, Tulsi has done an incredible job and we will miss her. Gabbard is the fourth Trump cabinet official to leave during the president's second term in office.
8: Aaron Lucas will step up to serve as acting director of national intelligence. A major explosion and fire at a Staten Island shipyard Friday afternoon injured at least 16 people, mostly first responders, and left one civilian dead, according to fire and city officials. FDNY Chief of the Department John Esposito telling reporters.
10: While we were conducting these searches, a second explosion occurred. We had firefighters inside conducting searches and on top of the barge and adjacent to the barge. We had several that were injured. We did recover a deceased civilian.
8: Investigators still working to determine what may have caused the explosion. The New York Post reporting that Ivanka Trump was targeted by an assassination threat allegedly to be carried out by a member of the Islamic Revolutionary Guard Corps. The recently captured Iraqi national also posted a picture of her Florida home. 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
1: Kevin Warsh is sworn in Friday as the 17th chair of the Federal Reserve.
2: Kevin Warsh sworn in as Fed chair by Justice Clarence Thomas in an East Room ceremony. President Trump presiding over the ceremony, insisting Warsh should run the Fed independently.
3: I want Kevin to be totally independent. I want him to be independent and just do a great job. Don't look at me. Don't look at anybody. Just do your own thing and do a great job.
2: Coming into the position, Warsh has argued for reshaping the Fed and shrinking its footprint.
4: I will lead a reform-oriented Federal Reserve, learning from past successes and mistakes both, escaping static frameworks and models, and upholding clear standards of integrity.
2: Warsh begins his term as the Iran conflict drives up prices.
1: Fox Business's Connor Hansen with that report. Look for a record number of airline passengers this holiday weekend. Fox's Grady Trimble reports from Chicago O'Hare Airport.
5: Around 3.7 million Americans will fly this Memorial Day weekend. That's a slight increase from last year. It doesn't seem like travelers are deterred by higher airfare. The average domestic round trip is $441. That is a 53% increase from last year. Similarly, airfare to Europe, Asia, Mexico, and Central America is also more expensive this Memorial Day weekend. The bottom line is people are making the most of it. They're getting out and traveling even as higher jet fuel prices make flying more expensive.
1: AAA predicts 39 million Americans will travel by car this weekend. SpaceX launching its biggest, most powerful Starship yet from Southern Texas on a test flight Friday, an upgraded version that NASA is counting on to land astronauts on the moon eventually. I'm Deborah Valentine. This is Fox News.
6: Partly cloudy overnight with lows near 51. On Saturday, cloudy, breezy, and cooler. A little bit of rain, the high 57. Saturday night, rain and drizzle, low 47. Clouds, rain, and drizzle on Sunday morning, followed by an afternoon shower. High on Sunday at 60. Cloudy, warmer, rain on Monday possible, the high 72. 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
5: News. I'm Chris DeMeo. A deadly explosion and fire at a shipyard in New York's Staten Island Friday, leaving multiple civilians injured, including more than a dozen firefighters and first responders. New York Mayor Zoran Mamdani.
6: I'm heartbroken to report that one civilian has passed away. I send my deepest condolences to their loved ones.
5: The cause of the blast under investigation. Kevin Warsh is sworn in as the 17th chair of the Federal Reserve.
7: Warsh begins his first term as the conflict in Iran puts upward pressure on prices. In the past, Warsh has argued for reshaping the Fed and shrinking its footprint.
5: Fox Business's Connor Hanson. Warsh replaces Jerome Powell. President Trump, who was at the swearing-in ceremony, spent months criticizing Powell for being reluctant to cut interest rates. 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
8: Partly cloudy overnight with lows near 51. On Saturday, cloudy, breezy, and cooler. A little bit of rain, the high 57. Saturday night, rain and drizzle, low 47. Clouds, rain and drizzle on Sunday morning, followed by an afternoon shower. The high on Sunday at 60. Cloudy, warmer, rain on Monday possible, the high 72. From the Stellar Roofing Weather Center, I'm Steve Williams.
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10: Olivia Rodrigo out with the second single from her upcoming album. The Cure is a nearly 5-minute ballad accompanied by a video featuring the pop star as a nurse trying to fix broken hearts. Rodrigo's new album, You Seem Pretty Sad for a Girl So in Love, drops June 12th. Also out with new music is Charlie XCX, who has released the second single from her untitled new album. Spring, summer, 26. SS26 predicts the end of the world during a fashion show. Other releases streaming now are new tracks from Bleachers, Blonde Shell, and Grammy winner Lola Young. Put on my birthday dress, it's not for a whole damn year. The Mandalorian and Grogu looking to get off to a big start at the box office. The first Star Wars film to hit the big screen since 2019's The Rise of Skywalker is projected to make around $80 million domestically in its first weekend in theaters. The movie expected to make another $80 million overseas, pushing its projected 4-day holiday weekend total to $160 million. Jessie J is cancer-free. The English singer underwent breast cancer surgery last year. Now in an Instagram post from the hospital, she says her test results came back with the good news. That's entertainment. I'm Jennifer Polsoni.
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2: Fox News, I'm Deborah Valentine. In Garden Grove, California, thousands are evacuated as a tank leaks the toxic chemical methacrylate. The chemical is used to make parts in the aerospace industry. Garden Grove Mayor Stephanie Klopfenstein issued a warning for anybody still in the areas under evacuation orders.
3: This is a serious situation, and now it is not the time to wait. Please leave now.
2: Officials say the tank's valves are clogged and cannot be repaired. They warn it is likely the tank will explode. Rescue operations are underway in China's northern province of Shanxi. The official news agency there says at least 82 people are dead and 240 trapped following a gas explosion at a mine. At least one dead, 34 hurt after a fire and explosion at a Staten Island shipyard Friday afternoon. New York City Mayor Zoran Mamdani.
4: I want to ask New Yorkers to keep those who have been injured and the person we lost in our thoughts and to wish them a quick recovery.
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5: Partly cloudy overnight with lows near 51. On Saturday, cloudy, breezy, and cooler. A little bit of rain, the high 57. Saturday night, rain and drizzle, low 47. Clouds, rain, and drizzle on Sunday morning, followed by an afternoon shower. The high on Sunday at 60. Cloudy, warmer, rain on Monday possible, the high 72. From the Stellar Roofing Weather Center, I'm Steve Williams.
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0: Hello, it's Tom from The Local Show. My friend, Dr. Mark Petropoli at Victory in Motion is changing lives with knee repair, not knee replacement. So don't rush into surgery. Call 685-7544, 685-7544. 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
1: Olivia Rodrigo out with the second single from her upcoming album. The Cure is a nearly 5-minute ballad accompanied by a video featuring the pop star as a nurse trying to fix broken hearts. Rodrigo's new album, You Seem Pretty Sad for a Girl So in Love, drops June 12th. Also out with new music is Charlie XCX, who has released the second single from her untitled new album. Spring, summer. SS26 predicts the end of the world during a fashion show. Other releases streaming now are new tracks from Bleachers, Blonde Shell, and Grammy winner Lola Young. Put on my birthday dress, it's not for a whole damn year. The Mandalorian and Grogu looking to get off to a big start at the box office. The first Star Wars film to hit the big screen since 2019's The Rise of Skywalker is projected to make around $80 million domestically in its first weekend in theaters. The movie expected to make another $80 million overseas, pushing its projected four-day holiday weekend total to $160 million. Jessie J is cancer-free. The English singer underwent breast cancer surgery last year. Now in an Instagram post from the hospital, she says her test results came back with the good news. That's entertainment. I'm Jennifer Polsoni.
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5: A cabinet member resigns. I'm Deborah Valentine, Fox News. President Trump's top intelligence official is resigning. Fox's Jared Halpern has more from the White House.
6: Tulsi Gabbard is stepping down as Director of National Intelligence, saying she needs to be there for her husband, who was diagnosed with a rare form of bone cancer. Her resignation is effective on June 30th. President Trump says Gabbard's deputy will take over in an acting capacity. In a resignation letter, Gabbard says her husband faces major challenges in the coming weeks and months, and she must step away from public service to be by his side and fully support him through this battle. The president says Gabbard has done an incredible job, and he will miss her. Gabbard is the fourth cabinet-level official to depart the administration during President Trump's second term. At the White House, Jared Halpern, Fox News.
5: Kevin Warsh sworn in Friday as the 17th chairman of the Federal Reserve.
7: Kevin Warsh sworn in as Fed chair by Justice Clarence Thomas in an East Room ceremony. President Trump presiding over the ceremony, insisting Warsh should run the Fed independently.
8: I want Kevin to be totally independent. I want him to be independent and just do a great job. Don't look at me. Don't look at anybody. Just do your own thing and do a great job.
7: Coming into the position, Warsh has argued for reshaping the Fed and shrinking its footprint.
9: I will lead a reform-oriented Federal Reserve, learning from past successes and mistakes both. Escaping static frameworks and models, and upholding clear standards of integrity.
7: Warsh begins his term as the Iran conflict drives up prices.
5: Fox Business's Connor Hansen reporting. U.S. Secretary of State Marco Rubio has arrived in India for a four-day visit. He meets next week with his counterparts from India, Australia, and Japan, and members of the Indo-Pacific Strategic Alliance. 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
5: An explosion at a Staten Island shipyard Friday afternoon leaves at least 34 first responders injured and one civilian dead. We get more from Fox's Grinnell Scott.
16: Firefighters, emergency medical technicians, and at least one civilian were injured. The Fire Department of New York said there was an active fire in a metal structure on the dock. As the FDNY tried to put that fire out for close to an hour, an explosion happened. Matthew Green lives near the shipyard. He said he's used to the noise, but this was different.
17: It's usually construction happening down here, so occasionally you hear bangs loudly, but this was very loud. And it had like a long-lasting like a sound.
16: More than 200 firefighters and EMTs responded after the explosion. A cause has not yet been determined. Grinnell Scott, Fox News.
5: Thousands evacuated in Southern California as a tank in Garden Grove leaks the toxic chemical methyl methacrylate. Authorities claim the tank will likely explode. Orange County Fire Authority Incident Commander Craig Covey told reporters his team has precautions in place, including a temperature monitor where if the tank hits a set temperature, they'll pull back.
18: When it reaches that point, we know the tank is going into thermal runaway, and we're going to pull everybody out of the area, make sure it's safe, and let the tank do what it's going
5: to
18: do.
5: The chemical is used to make parts in the aerospace industry. Officials say the tank cannot be stopped because its valves are clogged and cannot be unclogged, according to authorities. A gas explosion at a coal mine in China's northern province of Shanxi killed at least 82 people. State media reported Saturday at least 247 people are reported trapped underground. The official news agency said the cause of the explosion was under investigation. Rescue work is ongoing. I'm Deborah Valentine. This is Fox News.
19: Partly cloudy overnight with lows near 51. On Saturday, cloudy, breezy, and cooler. A little bit of rain, the high 57. Saturday night, rain and drizzle, low 47. Clouds, rain, and drizzle on Sunday morning, followed by an afternoon shower. The high on Sunday at 60. Cloudy, warmer, rain on Monday possible, the high 72. From the Stellar Roofing Weather Center, I'm Steve Williams.
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0: Hey, it's Tom from The Local Show. 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
1: News. I'm Chris DeMeo. President Trump rallying supporters just outside of New York City yesterday, pitching his economic and foreign policies.
2: President Donald Trump sold his economic policies in Rockland County, New York. But the Iran war is still top of mind.
3: I said, sorry to do this to you, but we're going to have to journey down to the Middle East. They said, why? I said, because Iran is going to have a nuclear weapon if we don't stop them.
1: Fox's Nate Foy. Director of National Intelligence Tulsi Gabbard is stepping down after her husband is diagnosed with bone cancer.
4: Gabbard posted a copy of the letter that she wrote to President Trump. Speaking of her husband, she said he faces major challenges in the coming weeks and months at this time. I must step away from public service to be by his side and fully support him through this battle.
1: That's Fox's David Spunt in D.C. 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
5: Partly cloudy overnight with lows near 51. On Saturday, cloudy, breezy, and cooler. A little bit of rain, the high 57. Saturday night, rain and drizzle, low 47. Clouds, rain and drizzle on Sunday morning, followed by an afternoon shower. The high on Sunday at 60. Cloudy, warmer, rain on Monday possible, the high 72. From the Stellar Roofing Weather Center, I'm Steve Williams.
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1: Olivia Rodrigo out with the second single from her upcoming album. Cure is a nearly five-minute ballad accompanied by a video featuring the pop star as a nurse trying to fix broken hearts. Rodrigo's new album, You Seem Pretty Sad for a Girl So in Love, drops June 12th. Also out with new music is Charlie XCX, who has released the second single from her untitled new album. Spring, summer, 26. SS26 predicts the end of the world during a fashion show. Other releases streaming now are new tracks from Bleachers, Blonde Shell, and Grammy winner Lola Young. The Mandalorian and Grogu looking to get off to a big start at the box office. The first Star Wars film to hit the big screen since 2019's The Rise of Skywalker is projected to make around $80 million domestically in its first weekend in theaters. The movie expected to make another $80 million overseas, pushing its projected four-day holiday weekend total to $160 million. Jessie J is cancer-free. The English singer underwent breast cancer surgery last year. Now in an Instagram post from the hospital, she says her test results came back with the good news. That's entertainment. I'm Jennifer Polsoni.
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5: Cabinet member exits. I'm Chris DeMeo, Fox News. President Trump's top intelligence official is resigning.
6: Tulsi Gabbard is stepping down as Director of National Intelligence, saying she needs to be there for her husband, who was diagnosed with a rare form of bone cancer. Her resignation is effective on June 30th. President Trump says Gabbard's deputy will take over in an acting capacity. In a resignation letter, Gabbard says her husband faces major challenges in the coming weeks and months, and she must step away from public service to be by his side and fully support him through this battle. The president says Gabbard has done an incredible job and he will miss her. Gabbard is the fourth cabinet-level official to depart the administration during President Trump's second term. At the White House, Jared Halpern, Fox News.
5: It's never too early to start thinking about November. President Trump making the pitch for one Republican yesterday, appearing at a rally outside of New York City.
7: President Trump in Rockland County, New York, stomping for GOP Congressman Mike Lawler, where he was joined by the family of Sheridan Gorman, the Loyola University freshman allegedly murdered by an illegal migrant from Venezuela, released under Chicago's sanctuary policies just months prior. The president, along with Commerce Secretary Howard Lutnick, highlighted the administration's efforts that they say have brought prosperity back to the Empire State. The visit also against the backdrop of another high-profile cabinet departure. Director of National Intelligence Tulsi Gabbard announcing her husband has been diagnosed with a rare form of bone cancer and her last day will be June 30th. President Trump thanked Gabbard on Truth Social for doing what he called an incredible job.
5: That's Fox's Chanley Painter. Stocks ending higher yesterday. The Dow hitting an all-time high again, closing at 294 points. The Nasdaq gained 51, while the S&P 500 climbed nearly 28. 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
1: Kevin Warsh takes over as the new chair of the Federal Reserve. He was sworn in during a White House ceremony yesterday that included President Trump, Treasury Secretary Scott Bessent, and others.
2: And it was a who's who in that ceremony. Warsh, sworn in by Justice Clarence Thomas, Scott Bessent, and Kevin Hassett were both in the room. Hassett, of course, was a front runner for the job at one point. Another finalist for the spot, Federal Reserve Governor Christopher Waller, made comments shortly before that ceremony saying it would be, quote, crazy for the Fed to contemplate cuts in the near future. Central bankers say some policy firming might be appropriate if inflation persistently stays above that 2% target rate. Warsh begins his first term as the conflict in Iran puts upward pressure on prices. In the past, Warsh has argued for reshaping the Fed and shrinking its footprint.
1: Fox Business's Connor Hansen. President Trump is still pushing for a peace deal with Iran.
3: And an advisor for the president here in the UAE says at the moment, in his opinion, he thinks there's a 50-50 chance that the U.S. and Iran agree on a future peace deal. He says his concern is that in the past, Iran has sort of overplayed or overestimated the cards they carry, and he's hoping that's not the case this time. Meanwhile, President Trump says that he's allowing those negotiations to continue as Iran is said to be currently reviewing the latest proposal. We also know Pakistan is intensifying its efforts to mediate the process, with several reports indicating its army chief is on the way to Tehran. On top of that, Reuters says Qatar has sent a negotiating team to Iran to help secure a deal to end the war.
1: Fox's Jeff Paul in Dubai. State media says at least 80 people are dead in a coal mine explosion in China. Dozens remain trapped underground. One person is dead after a blast at a New York City shipyard. More than a dozen injured. The cause is still under investigation. I'm Chris DeMeo. This is Fox News.
4: Partly cloudy overnight with lows near 51. On Saturday, cloudy, breezy, and cooler. A little bit of rain, the high 57. Saturday night, rain and drizzle, low 47. Clouds, rain, and drizzle on Sunday morning, followed by an afternoon shower. The high on Sunday at 60. Cloudy, warmer, rain on Monday possible, the high 72. From the Stellar Roofing Weather Center, I'm Steve Williams.
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5: News. I'm Deborah Valentine. President Trump speaking to supporters in Suffern, New York, ahead of the district's midterm election. The president responding to the decline in approval as the Iran conflict continues.
6: And we'll have that over with soon. It'll be over with soon. And you're going to see numbers like you've never seen, both on the upside and also in terms of costs. You're going to see costs go down. But you know, the Democrats are the ones that caused all the costs.
5: The Democrats say U.S. involvement in the conflict is keeping the president from following through on financial campaign promises. Officials swearing in for new Fed Chair Kevin Warsh Friday.
7: I intend to fill the role of chairman with energy and purpose, just the way Chairman Greenspan did. Faithful to the mission and the very best traditions of the Fed.
5: Former Chair Jerome Powell's term has expired. He remains on the Federal Reserve Board. 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
8: Partly cloudy overnight with lows near 51. On Saturday, cloudy, breezy, and cooler. A little bit of rain, the high 57. Saturday night, rain and drizzle, low 47. Clouds, rain and drizzle on Sunday morning, followed by an afternoon shower. The high on Sunday at 60. Cloudy, warmer, rain on Monday possible, the high 72. From the Stellar Roofing Weather Center, I'm Steve Williams.
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0: The Pentagon is making declassified UFO files accessible to the American people. According to the Department of War, it released never-before-seen files related to alien and extraterrestrial life on Friday that are now all in one place, no clearance required. The department said it will be releasing new materials on a rolling basis. Arizona Senator Mark Kelly's case against Secretary of War Pete Hegseth was heard by a federal appeals court in Washington, D.C. Thursday. It involved the video he made with other Democrat lawmakers urging service members to reject illegal orders from the Pentagon. But Kelly told reporters this case was about something else.
1: They're trying to send a message to other retired veterans and really to all of us. If you say something that the president or this administration does not like, they're going to come after you.
0: Hegseth called Kelly's comments seditious and pushed for legal action to demote him. That's politics. I'm Wendy Swanson.
2: 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Yeah, there's a name for that feeling. And there's a song for it, too.
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6: Peace talks. I'm Deborah Valentine, Fox News. Peace talks continue between the U.S. and Iran. Fox Business's Ashley Webster reports from Tel Aviv, Israel, with the latest.
7: U.S. Secretary of State Marco Rubio told reporters that, yes, a little progress is being made, but he says you shouldn't look at that as being too exaggerated. He also adds that President Trump has choices to make.
8: He prefers the negotiated option and having a good deal, but he himself has expressed, you know, concern that maybe that's not possible.
7: Another positive sign is Pakistan's army chief, Asim Munir, who has joined the peace talks in Tehran. He's seen as one of the most important mediators in the process. In another development, Qatar has sent a negotiating team to Tehran, also to help in the talks. Don't forget, in March, Iran launched missiles at Qatar in retaliation for the U.S.-Israeli military campaign.
6: This comes as Iran is attempting to convince Oman to impose fees on ships trying to traverse the Strait of Hormuz. Iran closes its western airspace until Monday. This says President Trump considers resuming strikes on the nation. The notice to airmen was issued on Friday. It cancels all remaining flights. President Trump's top intelligence official is resigning. Fox's Jared Halpern has more from the White House.
9: Tulsi Gabbard is stepping down as Director of National Intelligence, saying she needs to be there for her husband, who was diagnosed with a rare form of bone cancer. Her resignation is effective on June 30th. President Trump says Gabbard's deputy will take over in an acting capacity. In a resignation letter, Gabbard says her husband faces major challenges in the coming weeks and months, and she must step away from public service to be by his side and fully support him through this battle. The president says Gabbard has done an incredible job and he will miss her. Gabbard is the fourth cabinet-level official to depart the administration.
6: Fox's Jared Halpern. 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
10: From the 570 WSYR newsroom, I'm Anthony Panasowicz. Multiple prison guards at Auburn Correctional were taken to the hospital after being exposed to an unknown substance. Some areas of the prison later tested positive for fentanyl after three COs were taken to those hospitals. This comes just a day after seven staff members and one resident at Auburn Rehab and Nursing Center were taken to the hospital for another unknown substance exposure. The Onondaga County Legislature is mulling putting term limits on the county executive position. A bill sponsored by Majority Leader Nadesia Hernandez would cap the position to two consecutive four-year terms. Lawmakers already voted to impose term limits on themselves last year. And animal shelters in Jefferson and St. Lawrence counties are getting $500,000 grants from New York State. Nearly $10 million was awarded to 31 care organizations for animals on Friday by Governor Kathy Hochul. Both SPCAs will be upgrading their kennels, with Jefferson County also installing insulation and HVAC systems. Next update in 30 minutes. Breaking news anytime. I'm Anthony Panazowitz on Syracuse's Breaking News Weather and Traffic Station, News Radio 570 WSYR.
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11: Cloudy and cooler. A little bit of rain this afternoon. A high today at 59. Rain and drizzle tonight, though 48. Cloudy, cool. Some rain and drizzle tomorrow morning. A passing afternoon shower. And the high near 60. On Monday, variable cloudiness and a little bit warmer. The high at 72. Partly sunny, a warm day on Tuesday. High Tuesday at 81. From the Stellar Roofing Weather Center, I'm Steve Williams.
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0: recommend knowing what you're looking for and knowing your budget, you know, because of course, you know, someone in the store is going to show you the brightest one and, you know, probably the most expensive one. So if you do a little bit of research beforehand, know what you're looking for and definitely know how much you want to spend, because you can spend anywhere from $200 up to $25,000. So there's a lot of difference, and but there's some great TVs at every you know, step of the way. And you can get some great TVs for under $400, for example. But so, yeah, definitely read reviews. Definitely watch some videos. Find out what you want. You know, obviously, I also review a lot of TVs at CNET. So I've got a bit of a handle on what people are looking for. But basically, you want something that's bright, but also that has good color and has good black levels, shadow detail. So you need all three things.
1: 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Ty Pendleberry, TV expert at CNET. 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

0: Ready for the weekend? We're here to get it started. This weekend with Gordon Deal.
1: Thanks for spending part of your Memorial Day weekend with us. It's the stuff of vacation nightmares. Cruise passengers who miss the all aboard time on a cruise may be left behind and forced to make their own travel plans. More from Nathan Diller, travel reporter at USA Today. Nathan, what should we know?
2: It's sort of a worst-case scenario for many cruise passengers to be left behind by the ship. And there's a phenomenon called P

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0: Glad you're with us. If you stop by the Oak Hill Cemetery in Brookfield, Wisconsin, you will see a grave littered with American flags. It is home to Revolutionary War veteran Nathan Hatch. Hatch served in the Revolutionary War, though he was born in Massachusetts and lived most of his life on the East Coast. He came to Wisconsin in his 80s to find land and farm with his family. SpectrumNews1.com says his story, along with many others, is something the Wisconsin chapter of the Sons of the American Revolution works to keep alive. Hatch made his way to Brookfield just as the area became a town itself in 1843. It's where he would later die just days before his 90th birthday. Now, more than two centuries later, Hatch's service still stands at attention in Wisconsin, especially over Memorial Day weekend. The Sons of the American Revolution host events to honor soldiers, including Hatch, for their service. The group said its work is important to preserve history for the next generation. That'll do it for this hour. For Nicole Murray, I'm Gordon Deal. 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
8: From the 570 WSYR newsroom, I'm Anthony Panazowicz. A man's body was found inside of a fire-decimated home in Richland on Thursday. The blaze happened on County Route 41 just before 4:30 in the morning. The man's identity was not released by investigators, but they say they don't believe the cause of the fire was suspicious. Onondaga County legislators are mulling putting term limits on the county executive position. A bill sponsored by Majority Leader Nadesia Hernandez would cap the position to two consecutive four-year terms. Lawmakers already voted to impose term limits on themselves last year. And a Watertown woman is charged with intentionally flooding another man's apartment. Police say Charlene Wager flooded another man's Gill Street apartment, causing over $30,000 in damages. Wager has been charged with felony criminal mischief, and the victim has requested a stay-away order of protection. Next update in 30 minutes, breaking news anytime. I'm Anthony Panazowicz on Syracuse's breaking news, weather, and traffic station, News Radio 570 WSYR.
9: They are still trying. I'm Paul Stevens, Fox News. Peace talks continue between the U.S. and Iran. Fox's Ashley Webster in Tel Aviv, Israel.
10: U.S. Secretary of State Marco Rubio told reporters that, yes, a little progress is being made, but he says you shouldn't look at that as being too exaggerated. He also adds that President Trump has choices to make.
11: He prefers the negotiated option and having a good deal, but he himself has expressed, you know, concern that maybe that's not possible.
10: Another positive sign is Pakistan's army chief, Fasim Munir, who has joined the peace talks in Tehran. He's seen as one of the most important mediators in the process. In another development, Qatar has sent a negotiating team to Tehran, also to help in the talks. Don't forget, in March, Iran launched missiles at Qatar in retaliation for the U.S.-Israeli military campaign.
9: Meantime, this coming as Iran is trying to convince Oman to impose fees on ships trying to traverse the Strait of Hormuz. President Trump, meantime, campaigning in the Empire State on Friday. Fox's Chanley Painter.
12: President Trump in Rockland County, New York, stopping for GOP Congressman Mike Lawler, where he was joined by the family of Sheridan Gorman, the Loyola University freshman allegedly murdered by an illegal migrant from Venezuela, released under Chicago's sanctuary policies just months prior. The president, along with Commerce Secretary Howard Lutnick, highlighted the administration's efforts that they say have brought prosperity back to the Empire State. The visit also against the backdrop of another high-profile cabinet departure. Director of National Intelligence Tulsi Gabbard announcing her husband has been diagnosed with a rare form of bone cancer and her last day will be June 30th. President Trump thanked Gabbard on Truth Social for doing what he called an incredible job.
9: And Kevin Warsh also sworn in as the new Fed chairman. 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
13: Cloudy and cooler. A little bit of rain this afternoon. High today at 59. Rain and drizzle tonight, though 48. Cloudy, cool. Some rain and drizzle tomorrow morning. A passing afternoon shower. And the high near 60. On Monday, variable cloudiness and a little bit warmer. The high at 72. Partly sunny, a warm day on Tuesday. High Tuesday at 81. From the Stellar Roofing Weather Center, I'm Steve Williams.
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19: Good morning, Central New York. Yes, we are the fastest moving golf show on the planet. We prove it every single week. Today, I am not down at those beautiful iHeart studios at 500 Plum Street. I am at the Lakeshore Yacht and Country Club, looking out the window of the pro shop onto the green, the practice green here. I can see the first hole. I can see the 18th hole coming back this way, and about half a mile from here, I can see the 10th hole. Anyway, welcome to Tea Time with the Pronoun. We got a wild show today. Fortunately, Convertino is in Raleigh, North Carolina, visiting with family, his daughter, and I am not going to forget to mention I have a shout-out. I didn't do it last week, but I am going to do it this week, and I apologize to Evan Haber. His wife, Sarah, not his wife, his wife-to-be, Sarah, they're getting married in July. They're members here at Lakeshore. I told them I was going to give them a shout-out because he met me. I listen to your show every week, Perry. I said, okay, Evan. So a shout-out to Sarah and Evan Haber, getting married in July. I don't know whether they're going to be married here at Lakeshore or not on beautiful Oneida Lake, but maybe they will. Anyway, folks, you got to admit last week's PGA show was a spectacular event. For me, it was. And if you think about our, you know, we do the win, place, and show only four times a year for the four majors. But this is the first time that nobody was even close. So this was the closest voting, though, because I had to go down to 14th place. There was only one person on the list. Only one. All three were in the top 14. Everybody else, because it was the last day was a wild day, as you know. I mean, a really wild day. So I had Ray, Aaron Ray. Yes, I did. And I had Rom. No, just kidding. Just kidding. All right, look. We've got to go to talk to our first guest is at a tournament, so we have to talk to him before he gets out on the golf course. Jack, the Professor Conger, how are you doing?
20: We're going good, Perry. We're outside. We're warming up. It's not bad. It's a little cool, but no wind. And I'm glad I'm playing at 7:30 and not 2:40. So the tee times are going from 7:15 every 8 minutes. To 2:40, so they have a full field here. Tuscarora members love playing in tournaments, and this is the first one of the year. It's a two-man scramble, two-day tournament, so we're looking forward to it, and hopefully we'll dodge the rain.
19: Okay, wait a minute. Jack, hold on a second. You said the tee times are going to run until 2:40 this afternoon.
20: Yeah, it's 7:15 every 8 minutes to 2:40. The membership here loves tournaments. They have three major, they call them the three majors. This one here, Memorial Day, two-man scramble, two-man, 2 days. Labor Day is a best ball, 2 days. And then October is the Sherlock, it used to be called the Fall Invitational, now they call it the John Sherlock Tournament. So on that one, you can bring a guest. The first two ones are member only.
19: Yeah, well, okay, Mr. Conger, I do want to tell you that you were in the hunt for the win, place, and show last week. We're going to announce the winner at the end of the show. You were in the hunt because You had Rory was your highest place, and then Scotty, but he came in 14th. Rory was 7th, but that was a wild wild Sunday. You got to admit it, because it was nobody was even close to coming to picking the winner. Nobody. But
20: no.
19: you were pretty close. You were pretty close, but there was only one person who had all three picks were in the hunt for the top 14 spots. All right, now listen, before you go, but who's your partner, Jack, today?
20: Dr. Craig Reynolds. He's a member here, and I met him last year playing, and we had a great time. So I asked him back in December if he'd like to be my partner for this tournament. So I knew who my partner was going to be since the first week of December.
19: Yeah, well, we're broadcasting today from Lakeshore Country Club, right in the pro shop. I'm looking out the window at the putting green, Jack, where you last year and the year before were giving your aim point clinic on the putting green.
20: Yes, yeah, the putting green, and then we did the 18th green as well because it got so busy.
19: Yes, yes. All right, listen, before you go, give us the stroke saver of the week, and that would be some little words of wisdom from the professor about how amateur golfers can save one shot, just one shot, okay, in their next round over the weekend.
20: Well, this one's an easy one. We all underread putts, and you know I talk about aim point a lot, but you know you need a little more than 2 minutes to talk about aim point. If you have a putt that's over 10 feet, so if it's over 10 feet or over longer, play double the breaks you see. So if you think it's going to break 4 inches, play 8. That will help you, but everybody underreads. So the quickest tip I can give today that will save you more than one shot, if it's over 10 feet, play double the break.
19: Whoa, if it's over 10 feet, play double the break because
20: the ball
19: miss
20: the ball breaks sooner. The ball breaks sooner than you think as you putt. So that's why people underread. The ball breaks a lot sooner in the putt. So you have to, we all underread for that reason. So unless you know how to do aim point, the quickest way to make putts is if it's over 10 feet, whatever you, if you think it's going to, let's say you got a 20 footer, you think it's going to break 6 inches, play 12.
19: Okay, now listen, there is another reason, obviously, because look, you say to yourself, well, most people are going to miss half of their putts on the high side of the cup and half of them on the low side. That's not true. It's probably closer to 70 or 80% missing on the low side and only about 10 or 20 missing on the high side, right? Am I wrong?
20: Yes. If you watch, you're right. If you watch Roy McIlroy, all his putts he misses are on the low side because he doesn't do aim point. He lost, he could have been in a playoff. He three-putted there. He missed that putt on 18 at Pinehurst a few years back when Bryson won. He missed on the low side. It was like a 2.5 pre-foot putt. So, you know, if Roy was to do aim point, I bet you'd make a few more. But it's interesting to watch on the telecast. When you watch on the weekend, if guys miss on the low side, I bet you they're not aim point guys.
19: Yes, yes, yes. All right. Okay, hey, Mr. Conger, have a wonderful tournament with the doctor, and we look forward to talking to you soon.
20: Okay, you too. Have a great day, Perry. Thank you.
19: Okay, Jack, we're back with Dr. Holly Noun, who's going to talk about the mental game of golf, spring versus summer versus fall, and she has some comments about Scotty Scheffler and Rory McIlroy. 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
19: Yes, sir. Welcome back. Hey, we're here every Saturday morning from 7 to 8. We've been around. This is the beginning month of the 27th year we've been on the radio. Come on, that's not possible. If you had told me we'd last 27 years, I'd say you were nuts 27 years ago. Anyway, Joe Hyde, the golf professional here in the shop, retired, didn't want to come on as a guest and talk to our next guest. He had things to do, but met Joel at a – he's the one that umpires the baseball games. He loves baseball for the 10 to 14-year-old kids over there at Carrier Park. Beautiful field, and he has also umpired in my grandson Perry's games. Thank you, Joel. All right, our next guest is someone that I know fairly well, but I want to get this out of the way right away. The winner of the PGA Win Place and Show Championship, Dr. Holly Noun. Good morning, Doctor.
25: You're kidding.
19: I am not kidding, Hal. You wouldn't believe it. The voting was so close because it was a total upside-down field on the last day. But you were the only one to have three picks in the top 14, and that was it. Nobody picked the winner, but you had Rory, Oberg, and Scotty.
25: Right. My goodness.
19: So you won. So now you have bragging rights, Doctor.
25: Okay, so it only took an anomaly. It only took multiple days of multiple records of having the field all bunched up for me to win bragging rights.
19: Yes, that's what it took. and your pick of Oberg, nobody else picked Oberg. Nobody. And that's what did it for you.
25: Wow.
19: Yes. Yes.
25: Well, how fun is that?
19: Well, you have bragging rights now, Doctor.
25: Nice.
19: All right. Listen, now, we've got a topic that we should discuss. We've discussed it before, but I really would like to elaborate on it. But before we get to the mental game of golf, spring versus summer versus fall, and some of your comments about the guys on tour, Is there anything new? These updates that you've been giving us with Beamer, with the animal thing, is off the charts. I mean, they've got Beamer now with horses, especially race horses, and they're doing it with animals now. They aren't going to cats, are they? But they are doing it with dogs.
25: Yes. Well, what's really interesting, I thought what might be fun for an update this week on Beamer is many times we talk about the fact that in our country, we're behind the rest of the world in terms of using lots of forms of complementary therapies. And Beamer is one of those. And I'll tell you, since the dog unit came out, we have been finding out about all kinds of animals they're using Beamer with all over the world, from elephants to lizards to camels. And yes, cats. Even here in the United States, we have veterinarians that have Beamers in their practices, and they use it on all the types of animals that come in. But if you think about what Beamer is, it is the same electromagnetic energy that we get from the earth. And what a natural connection with these animals. And the animals are drawn to it. When I put the dog unit on here at home, well, the same thing happened with the human unit, but the dog unit signal is slightly different. Both of the pups know, and they go over to the mat because it's this natural field that they are instinctually familiar with, and they know that it's safe, so they go right to it.
19: Yeah, well,
25: it's really extraordinary.
19: Yes, and then when you think about it, though, Europe has been using the Beamer technology for years and years, and now the insurance industry is recommending people use Beamer in recovery to save dollars in the insurance business. Think about that. Holy smokes.
25: It's really neat what is happening. And I do believe we will get to that point in this country. It's you know, we've got some... Our healthcare industry here has got some layers to the onion, and some of those layers are more frustrating than others. And I really believe in my gut that the intentions are genuine, and because of that, we will be able to get over the hump.
19: Yeah. Well, okay, now let's go to the topic of the mental game in golf. We've talked about several aspects of the mental game, but you had some thoughts about Scotty Scheffler and Rory McIlroy. I told you, don't tell me. When we talked last night, I don't want to hear it. I want to hear it for the first time. But is there something that you want to say about them with regard to something that was current that you observed, or was it in regard to spring, summer, and fall?
25: No, it was absolutely current. I'll tell you, if there are still folks out there that are wondering how impactful the mental piece of the game is, then you didn't watch the PGA last weekend. Because in my opinion, one of the reasons, I think the biggest reason that everybody was bunched up was exactly the mental game. The physical game, if you look at their physical ability to hit the ball, look at how bunched up they all were. And what really struck me was how the golfers were talking in their press conferences. Some weeks Scotty plays, and Scotty's a great example because I think he's so giving of his time, and he's so thoughtful in his press conferences. I feel like the fans of golf know more about Scotty because he's willing to share it. So So I think Scotty's a great example. If you listen to him speaking the first 2 days when, you know, he wasn't lighting the world on fire, but he was up there and he wasn't playing too badly. He was talking about his game and things that he could do better. But Saturday, and this happened for a couple of other of the golfers that fell to the, like you said, the leaderboard was upside down. They started talking about the course. The course is not something that you can control. And so you stop focusing on what you are doing and the things that you have control over, and you're focused on the course, whether it's the, I can't remember the term that Scotty used in particular, but he was frustrated with pin placements. I think at one point he said, I hit a great shot, but the golf ball ended up off the green. Well, I mean, yes, you probably did hit a great shot, but it wasn't as great as it needed to be to stay where you wanted it to stay. And that's the piece that I think some of these really, really super high-level golfers lost by Saturday is they gave up that control that they're usually talking about in their press conferences, because they weren't talking as much about what they were doing to impact their score.
19: All right. So now that's a great point. Because in the press conferences, Scotty is pretty open, transparent about what his thoughts are, and so is Rory. But, okay, so they struck the ball well, but the green didn't receive the ball very well because those greens were tough. And he says it was a great shot, and he hit it the way he wanted to, but it didn't give him the result, and that kind of played with his mind. That's where you're going with this, right?
25: No question. No question okay. about it. And look, how wonderful for all of us amateur golfers to have professionals be human. Frustration set in. And even these high-level, and Scotty's mental game, I would argue, is one of the best in the game. And look, even he struggled.
19: Yep. Yeah. Hey, doctor, listen. I've got to wrap this up now because I'm at Lakeshore and we got to time this out so we have a hard break here at the bottom of the hour. But thank you very much and congratulations on Win Place and Show.
25: I am going to milk this until the next major.
19: Yes, ma'am. Okay. All right. Have a wonderful weekend. I'll talk to you later.
25: That sounds great.
19: Okay.
25: Bye,
19: Dad. There she goes, Dr. Holly Noun. And we'll be right back. News Radio 570, WSYR.
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7: From the 570 WSYR newsroom, I'm Anthony Panazowicz. Multiple prison guards at Auburn Correctional were taken to the hospital after being exposed to an unknown substance. Some areas of the prison later tested positive for fentanyl after three COs were taken to those hospitals. This comes just a day after seven staff members and one resident at Auburn Rehab and Nursing Center were taken to the hospital for another unknown substance exposure. The Onondaga County Legislature is mulling putting term limits on the county executive position. A bill sponsored by Majority Leader Nadesia Hernandez would cap the position to two consecutive four-year terms. Lawmakers already voted to impose term limits on themselves last year. And animal shelters in Jefferson and St. Lawrence counties are getting $500,000 grants from New York State. Nearly $10 million was awarded to 31 care organizations for animals on Friday by Governor Kathy Hochul. Both SPCAs will be upgrading their kennels, with Jefferson County also installing insulation and HVAC systems. Next update in 30 minutes, breaking news anytime. I'm Anthony Panazowicz on Syracuse's breaking news weather and traffic station, News Radio 570 WSYR.
11: I'm Daria Albier. President Trump wanted to talk about the economy in a visit to Rockland County, New York, but he was asked about the war in Iran.
13: And we'll have that over with soon. It'll be over with soon. And you're going to see numbers like you've never seen, both on the upside and also in terms of costs. You're going to see costs go down. But, you know, the Democrats are the ones that caused all the costs.
11: Democrats say the conflict is keeping the president from following through on financial campaign promises. The Federal Reserve has a new chair. Kevin Warsh was sworn in yesterday.
14: I intend to fill the role of chairman with energy and purpose, just the way Chairman Greenspan did. Faithful to the mission and the very best traditions of the Fed.
11: Former Chair Jerome Powell, whose term expired, is going to remain on the Federal Reserve Board for the time being. America's listening to Fox News.
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26: Cloudy and cooler. A little bit of rain this afternoon. High today at 59. Rain and drizzle tonight, low 48. Cloudy, cool. Some rain and drizzle tomorrow morning. A passing afternoon shower. And the high near 60. On Monday, variable cloudiness and a little bit warmer. The high at 72. Partly sunny, a warm day on Tuesday. High Tuesday at 81. From the Stellar Roofing Weather Center, I'm Steve Williams.
19: Yes, sir. Welcome back to Tea Time with the Pronoun, the fastest moving golf show on the planet. We've been talking PGA. We've been talking the mental game. We've been talking the scheduling and live, but nobody knows more about the inner workings of the PGA Tour, the PGA of America, and rules than our next guest, the Hall of Famers, New York PGA, Mr. Tom Gorman. Good morning, Tom.
27: Well, good morning, Perry. Where are you located today?
19: We're located at the Lakeshore Yacht and Country Club. I'm sitting in the pro shop overlooking the green. They were supposed to have a tournament, but they decided to postpone the Memorial Day tournament until next week. But there's no rain in sight here, but I think they just wanted to hopefully have some little better weather. How about Pompey? Are you guys having your Memorial Day tournament?
27: No, it's pretty quiet. We got our next tournament coming up next weekend. But so be it. I guess we got, I don't know what kind of tournament we got on the Byron Nelson, what kind of golf course they're playing. It seems like they're playing on a mini course, and they're playing for a lousy $10 million.
19: Yeah, a lousy $10 million, you know. But the winner still gets $1 million, Tom. That's a lot of money.
27: Well, I understand, but when you got to be 600 to make the cut, something doesn't make sense. And when you're 9 under, you got 15 players at 9 under, and you got 36 golfers that are ahead of you. I mean, something's crazy. You know, they're shooting.
19: I agree, Tom. I agree. Something is wrong. The course was not set up properly. You would know that better than anybody else. But compared to last week, which I thought was really exciting, give us your thoughts about last week first, especially the last day, because that was wonderful. For me, that was the best TV that you could watch.
27: Well, that's why the majors, the scores are always higher at the majors. You'll see the U.S. Open is going to do the same thing. The British Open does the same thing, and they let them play golf to bring in all aspects of what they do with the rough and the short game and the bunkering and et cetera, et cetera. These tour events, like I said, the tour has nothing to do with the majors, and what they do is week to week they send an advance rules official to make sure the golf course is set the same way. Every week that the rough is down, the greens are at the same speed every week. So they make a zillion putts. And I mean, this is almost to the ridiculous point, Barry, where these kind of scores that 600. And then you got guys you never even heard of, Clark and Subin, you know. And of course, Scottie Scheffler's playing there. I mean, he's the name player. And Kim is, imagine this, he's played 36 holes, he's at 18 under. That's making a birdie every other hole.
19: You know, that's amazing. And I think if Mr. Byron Nelson were alive, I don't think he'd be very happy with the golf course being set up this way. And most people now, Tom, don't even know who Byron Nelson was. Think about that. They don't know that Mr. Nelson has one of the great records in history. In 1945, Mr. Nelson won 11 consecutive PGA Tour events, lost the 13th, and won 7 more in a row. He won 18 tournaments in 45.
27: Well, he had an unbelievable streak, and at that time, you know, that the number of great players wasn't the same, but he's in the Hall of Fame, and the people should Google just a little bit about his history, and he did retire young. People don't realize that he used to get sick before every tournament and throw up. I mean, and whatever, and he as great as he was, and then that's why he made enough money to buy his ranch, and he stopped playing at a young age, which it's too bad he didn't continue on playing and establish, you know, more records in the majors, even though he did win a couple.
19: Yes, yes, you're right about that. It's all he wanted to do was buy that little farm in Texas. You're right, I remember that, and he had a young wife, and he retired at 32, I think, Tom. Well, it's been I loved the tournament last week, and you're right about this week. There isn't much attention given to it, although it was one of the more popular events when he was alive because everybody revered him. Did you ever have a chance to meet him or talk to him? Byron Nelson?
27: Oh, yeah. We honored him at one of our championships, like I don't know how many years ago, where we used to bring in one guy. So I had a chance to shake his hand and say hello, and that's about it. But, you know, and then, of course, his wife passed away, and he married a young gal that was interesting because they used to celebrate an anniversary every month, in other words. And they did live together quite a while, in other words, Peggy, and which was nice. But they switched this golf course to the TPC, and they went to this golf course where they used to play it on a different golf course, Shady Oaks, wherever it was, and where Hogan used to practice. It's a whole different ball game, and it's too bad that it's happening. But so be it, Perry. You're right about last week. It was exciting. I think everybody, because they had, you know, when a par is a good score on a hole, Perry, or you got to work the two putt, or you got rough and how to get it up and down. Now, how many times did we see those guys slub shots that are hard, in other words, out of that grass or whatever? And that's what golf's about. The test, you should be testing for all these tournaments, all aspects of your game, not how many putts you make and then just drive it 900 yards and worry about making putts.
19: Yeah. You know, when you consider the last 9 holes, the last 10 holes that he played, Aaron Ray, Tom, I don't know if that is ever going to happen again, but, I mean, to be six under for the last 10 holes in a PGA championship, I mean, that'll go down. I don't know if it's ever going to happen again, but maybe it will. Maybe it will. Records are made to be broken. But look at how important.
27: He's one of the straightest hitters, not the longest hitter, and because he kept the ball in the fairway, look at what happened with Rory. Rory couldn't keep it in the fairway. It was sad to watch, and that's why he won, because from the fairway, then you could hit the ball on the green. From the rough, a lot of times you had to go sideways. You and I, Perry, would have probably taken us two shots to get out of the rough.
19: Yes. Well, we don't have to worry about playing out of three or four inch rough anymore. It's too punishing, Tom. Too punishing for amateurs. So I don't even bother. In fact, I'm going to start playing the junior tees. I'm going to play par fours at 200 yards. That's it, maximum, Tom.
27: Oh, you're going to play up there with the guys that are ready to croak, huh? Is that how far up you want to move?
19: No. All right, listen. Before we go, with regard to did anything happen with regard to the rules at the PGA that you wanted to mention?
27: No, it came up that in fact it was Bryson DeChambeau and the rules official that he's from Seattle and the temporary movable obstruction rule. If you got something that's not supposed to be there and it's in your way, then you get line of sight relief. And those are the majority of the rules. Other than that, there was an instance where the guy put the ball down and it wouldn't stay on its spot. And of course, the new rule is. You know, if you get to the green and the ball hasn't been marked and the wind blows it, well, that's just the rub of the green. But once you mark it, you own that spot. And that's a major in these majors where the greens are faster. And you see the greens there, they were probably at 13 or 14. And the regular tour, they're at least 2 points, whatever. And guaranteed with them coming up to Shinnecock in a couple of weeks, guaranteed if anybody should stand over, they'll win by three.
19: Yeah. Shinnecock, that's right. That was Shinnecock Hills. You ever played the course?
27: No, never have. I wish I did. I did go to the Open there years and years ago, but there's a whole bunch of them. There's like three or four national and right in that area. And, of course, for you and I to live in Long Island, Perry, we'd have to rob a bank. It's just outside our... You know, you got to have a six-figure, seven-figure home out there, and you need about $150,000 the front money to join, and the dues are probably only about, $2,000 a month. You know, so it's outside our breadline, Perry.
19: Yes. Well, I think today is going to be okay. It's going to be close to 60. Are you going to play today?
27: Well, I have a game with three of my pigeons. In other words, they want to get their money back. They only went for $24 yesterday, but we'll see if they show. And it's interesting. So we've got a nice group. We play. We got a little Nassau game, and everybody wants to take a shot at me, and so that's great. You know, I just so happened to be I got yesterday at my age. I think I shot 34 on the front, made three birdies, which is pretty good for me.
19: Oh, wow. Okay. All right. Congratulations. All right. Listen, have a great weekend. Have a great round. And give the pigeons back a couple of bucks today, Tom.
27: All right. And, Perry, we got to talk real quick about a rule that happened. These kids, we hosted the girls, and the girl that won is a great player. She started with a double and ended up shooting 75 at Poppy. And some poor girl... couldn't find her ball, and then she dropped the ball, put another ball into play, and then found the original ball and played the original ball, which you're in all kinds of problems. So before you drop a ball, make sure that you've searched, use up your 3 minutes or whatever, because once you drop another ball, Perry, it's in play. You can't go back and play the original, and this poor girl ended up with a bunch of penalty strokes.
19: Uh-oh, yes, that's good. Good point. Excellent rule. Tom, have a wonderful weekend. We'll talk to you next week.
27: Yeah, by the way, we got our Pro-Am coming up in a week or two over at Cortland, so get your game ready.
19: All right. Okay, I'll talk to you about it this week. Okay, thank you. All right, folks, there he goes, Tom Gorman. We're coming back and for the last segment. We're not sure which we have a choice of two guests. I won't know who the guest is. Dominic is going to surprise me when we finally leave the air here now. We're coming right back. News Radio 570, WSYR.
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0: Miles. The Rivers Point Apartments in Liverpool on Route 31 have it all. 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
4: 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The two-man Memorial Day tournament was postponed until next week. And so I'm sitting here wondering who my next guest is going to be, and I know who it is because I called him about a month and a half ago. I said, how would you like to get involved with Lakeshore this year, Trey? Go over there and help Adam Engel out, and here we are. Our next guest is someone who is certainly familiar to those of you in Central New York. He's probably one of the best-known golf professionals around in the Central New York PGA section, Mr. Trey Waluski. Good morning, Trey.
5: Good morning, Perry. How are you?
4: I'm doing okay. Listen, Adam didn't want to come on. I scheduled Adam, but he didn't. He might be busy with his family. I know his wife had his birthday yesterday, but I was going to wish him a happy birthday for her. What's going on at Meadowbrook?
5: Well, we also had to postpone a big event. We had 120 people tonight for our Mexican couples night. And, you know, with the forecast and how cold it's going to be, we postponed it till June 6th. It's too bad. We make all homemade food and drinks. And so it's, you know, it's a little disappointing. I hate to postpone events, but at least we didn't cancel it. And most of them will come play on June 6th. So it was supposed to be a great night. My luck, it won't rain today. We cancel all these tournaments and it won't rain. But I'm almost hoping for rain.
4: yeah, no kidding. You know, Trey, I'm telling you, I'm not sure it is. That would be okay. So you also did it just because of the terrible weather forecast. Sometimes you have to make those decisions, but I'm they're more wrong than they are right, because in this area, Trey, you can drive 10 or 15 minutes, and you can be in beautiful sunlight with no water in sight on the roads, and you go 10, 15 minutes, and you think you were in the panhandle with a tornado coming through.
5: Yeah, that's Central New York. That's what we live in. That's what we choose to live in. And, you know, it's 80 degrees one day, and it's 52 the next. So it's just what we live. We need more of those 80-degree days, though, so we can get all the golf courses going well. I mean, knock on wood, we're having a great year at Meadowbrook because we drain so fast. So a lot of the courses are closed and we're open because all that rain, and our course sheds it pretty quick. So, but we've been very lucky.
4: Well, it's been a lot of fun for me working with you at Lakeshore, and Adam Engel and the staff, and Chris Krause and Joe Hyde, and now the bag and cart staff is in place. I'm looking forward. I think June, July, August, and September are going to be we're going to be experiencing the roaring 20s. Great.
5: Yeah, the word is out. it's what a great, you

0: know, talk going around town. The few guests we've had come play have come back several times. They have nothing but great things to say. They're spreading the words to their friends. It's such a positive vibe over there right now. The members are excited. It's first time in a while. Probably there's been some excitement at Lakeshore, and I'm glad me and you and Adam and Chris and we're a great team. And I really think that we're going to turn this place around. I really do.
1: Yep. Okay, so I want to ask you a question in the time we have left. I know that I read a great article about the golf ball trade, and does it really matter? Does the golf ball you use really matter? And you're at the level that you have played and are playing at. I don't know what ball you pick, but do you pay much attention to the high compression, mid compression, or is it just pretty much the feel and the way it flies to you? I know you're pretty much a field player anyway, but how important is the golf ball to you, Trey?
0: Well, I guess it's all just personal preference. I mean, I know you can get fit for a golf ball. You can get put on the simulators and, the get tested and, and have the perfect spin and all that stuff. But, I mean, I think that's more for the high-end, PGA pros. And I've never been much of a techie guy. Even my clubs are all standard. I've never had, flat or upright or, tipped shafts or built up grips. I'm pretty much a standard guy. I played Titleist for a long time, and then last year I played Bridgestone all year. And I don't know if it makes a big difference or not. So I think everybody just play a ball you want to play and something that looks good to you and go out and use that.
1: Who is that, Trey? Who's in the background?
0: Is that Chris?
1: No. Who was talking on your end?
0: Oh, no. Nobody's talking on this end.
1: Oh, sorry. Okay, all right. Okay, so we got the... Well, you're right about the balls, because the ball companies today, Trey, I mean, they can't afford to make a mistake at all. If they make one mistake and they get a bad ball, the word goes around so fast now that they could ruin a whole branding and millions of dollars in marketing with just one bad ball. But the companies are pretty solid today. Titleist, Callaway, TaylorMade, Maxwell, even Strixon. When Wilson has got some great balls now. Have you ever tried that Wilson ball?
0: No, I haven't tried it, but I do sell them over at Meadowbrook, and we sell them very well. I think all the balls are good now. All the drivers are good. All the irons are good. It's just what you want to play and what you want to look down at. And all the manufacturers are so great now. It's just what you like.
1: Yep.
0: Oh, that's your producer talking in the background.
1: Yes. He doesn't realize that he's talking over us. Okay.
0: Yeah.
1: So listen. Yeah, have a wonderful weekend. For your sake, I hope it maybe does rain.
0: I know, because I hate canceling a tournament, but it's going to be cold, too. So if it's warm rain, that's one thing. But when it's cold, I don't want to have maybe not have a great experience. So we'll postpone these events, and, we'll do them next weekend, and then we'll do a great job like we always do. So, yeah, have a great day, and maybe you can get out and play today. Hey, when you're done, vacuum that pro shop up, okay?
1: Yes, I am. Joel's here. I asked Joel to come on, but he didn't want to come on.
0: Joel's shy. He's a good man.
1: All right. Have a good weekend, Trey.
0: All right. Thanks, Perry. Bye.
1: Okay, there he goes, Trey Waluski. Okay. In the time we have remaining, I'm going to mention this about the golf ball, because there are two schools of thought about the compression that the ball and the scale. Some of these balls are so it's Wilson, that Wilson Duo, I think, is down around 30 compression. For people who don't swing very hard, they have a range now. They call it low compression for low swing speed, and and it's from 30 to 60 on the compression, and then mid-compression, 60 to 90. And then for the professionals, we're looking at 90 to 110 compression. And I think there is something to that. People who don't swing very fast anymore, and I certainly don't. I don't even think I'm average. But I'm going to start thinking about lower compression balls, probably in the mid-compression range, 60 to 70 compression is fine for me now. And you're able to kind of take advantage of the technology that the ball was built for. And so, all right, look, we're gonna try to wrap this up. Let me see, what else am I going to tell you? The top five balls, by the way, that were listed as, and they did some research as Golf Problems came up with it, and the top five balls were Callaway, the Callaway Chrome Soft, the Titleist ABX, the Wilson.
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21: From the 570 WSYR newsroom, I'm Anthony Panazowicz. A man's body was found inside of a fire-decimated home in Richland on Friday. The blaze happened on County Route 41 just before 4:30 in the morning. The man's identity was not released by investigators, but they say they don't believe the cause of the fire was suspicious. After months of repair, the Novellus aluminum plant in Scriba is set to come back online in a matter of weeks. About $630 million in damages were done to the plant's hot mill across two fires in September and November of last year. The fires forced Novellus to halt production and lower shipments of aluminum by 72,000 tons. And multiple prison guards at Auburn Correctional were taken to the hospital after being exposed to an unknown substance. Some areas of the prison later tested positive for fentanyl after three COs were taken to hospitals. This comes just a day after seven staff members and one resident at the Auburn Rehab and Nursing Center were taken to the hospital again with an unknown substance exposure. Next update in 30 minutes. Breaking news anytime. I'm Anthony Panazowicz on Syracuse's breaking news, weather, and traffic station, News Radio 570 WSYR.
6: Progress report on Iran. I'm Daria Albinger, Fox News. The war is top of mind as Secretary of State Marco Rubio meets with foreign ministers. Fox's Jillian Turner's in Malmo, Sweden.
7: This comes at an incredibly sensitive moment. The alliance, we all know, facing intense strain over the war in Iran. One thing, though, everybody here seemed to really agree on is the need to get the Strait of Hormuz back open again. As Rubio met with NATO, Pakistani leadership arrived in Tehran. Rubio crediting the Pakistanis with being the go-between in U.S.-Iran talks since they started. Another big topic on the agenda, President Trump's decision to forward deploy 5,000 U.S. troops to Poland. This after pulling that same number back from Germany just a short time ago.
6: Iran's foreign minister says there are still major differences between the two sides, which remain unresolved. Well, President Trump touted his economic and foreign policies as he spoke to supporters in Rockland County, New York yesterday. Fox's Nate Foy was there.
8: After an introduction from New York Giants quarterback Jackson Dart, President Donald Trump sold his economic policies in Rockland County, New York. But the Iran war is still top of mind.
9: I said, sorry to do this to you, but we're going to have to journey down to the Middle East. They said, why? I said, because Iran is going to have a nuclear weapon if we don't stop them.
8: As Trump weighs resuming military action, he once again said the war will be over soon and promised better prices are coming. Trump and New York Congressman Mike Lawler praised the state and local tax deductions.
11: I want to thank President Trump for delivering on his promise to lift the cap on salt and deliver the largest tax cut in American history.
8: Lawler's running for re-election in an extremely competitive district.
6: Lawler, by the way, is just one of three Republicans who won in New York in 2024, while the rest of the state voted blue. 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
12: Cloudy and cooler. A little bit of rain this afternoon. A high today at 59. Rain and drizzle tonight, though 48. Cloudy, cool. Some rain and drizzle tomorrow morning. A passing afternoon shower. And the high near 60. On Monday, variable cloudiness and a little bit warmer. The high at 72. Partly sunny. A warm day on Tuesday. High Tuesday at 81. From the Stellar Roofing Weather Center, I'm Steve Williams.
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22: Welcome to the Home Repair Workshop. I'm Steve Kanzadian with Sal Sugat Jr. This program is brought to you by all the advertisers you're going to hear on the show when we take the breaks, along with our presenting sponsor, which is Northern Nurseries. They're 1 mile north of Route 31 on Route 11 in Cicero. And as I've said before, that's a great place to see how you can doll up the outside of your home. You want to spend more time outside, assuming it warms up a little bit? You can do it with new patios and retaining walls, fire pits, very, very comfortable situation. They have outdoor kitchen setups. They have grills on carts still, like you see in all the big box stores, and a lot of outdoor lighting to choose from, as well as all the ways to maintain your pavers and your walkways or your driveway with cleaners and sealants, make them look better than when they went in. Easy, by the way, I've noticed, easier to shovel off. They just is a little bit smoother, not slick, just a little bit smoother. Makes it easy to, expose it to the sun, and pretty soon it's taking care of itself. It's a wonderful thing. This is a call-in show, 421-9797-421-WSYR. We'll answer your questions on home improvements, home repairs, new construction, techniques. A lot of it is technique, how we apply things or go about a project. You just got to call us. That'll be that's the fun of the show, you guys calling in. And we had some good ones last week.
23: Yeah, they were really good.
22: Yeah. And they made us think a little bit, which is good, and draw back on a lot of experience we've got here. Morning, Sal.
23: Good morning. How you doing?
22: Good, good, good. I mean, it's not sunny out, but so I, you know, like I said, we get up into the 60s, we'll deal with that. And, the only thing is it's not going to push fruit out any faster on all my trees, which I've been.
23: So you have to be a little patient.
22: Yeah.
23: But certainly they've had enough rain.
22: They've had plenty to drink. Yep.
23: So that part's not an issue.
22: Nope. That's awesome part of, the waiting for spring to come around here. So you get to see the blossoms. There's a lot of sales right now. This is, you know what's also cool? I know this is, I'm not Terry Ettinger. I'm just saying that this weather, cool weather and wet weather, is good transplant time. You don't have to worry so much about your getting your stuff established. If you are going to put something in the ground, that's terrific. If you're going to put a shrub in the ground, try and plant it 3 to 4 feet away from the house. If you're going to plant a tree, make sure it's 15 feet away from the house or anything else that the canopy is going to get involved with. I just see a lot of people planting stuff way too close.
23: I have two trees. Of course, they were planted 25 years ago that are overwhelming against the thing.
22: There you go.
23: So either trim them up good,
22: yeah.
23: Okay, or take them out.
22: Yeah. Yeah, it's, you know, people don't think about it. I like that tree. I want to plant it, and I think we're going to put it right here, and then they don't think about what it's going to be when it matures. But that's part of the using a professional if you're going to do some landscaping, or just take a few tips, do some reading, I guess, would be helpful too. And the other thing is that you don't want dense shrubs real close to the house anyway, because then you're going to be calling us about paint, how to keep it on the house, and it holds stuff in. Oh, here's another thing. We were working on a house last week, and they had the grounds serviced with a landscaping company.
23: Yeah.
22: But they were piling the mulch up on the siding, and it's wood siding. That's
23: going to rot it right out.
22: And you're going to have those visitors.
23: Yeah.
22: Yeah, and with four legs. Yeah, they'll be coming right in the house. You're giving them an easy way to get in. So make sure if you're doing this yourself, there's tons of mulch sales. You know, it's $1 a square foot or cubic foot wherever you go.
23: Yeah.
22: Yeah. That's pretty cheap. Do not pile it up on the house. I don't care how it looks. Dome it up. You know, pull it away, make it high away from the house, but keep your siding dry. And, you know, and if ultimately it would be great, be a minimum of 8 inches from the mulch to the first course of siding.
23: Right.
22: Yeah, that's where you want to be. Let's see, what else is going on this week? So we've had a lot of interest in decks.
23: Yeah.
22: You know, and.
23: But it's startling to people what they cost.
22: Of course.
23: Okay.
22: Yeah.
23: Once you get into the middle of everything.
22: Yep.
23: You know, especially, okay, I want a vinyl rail and I want a Trex type material.
22: Right.
23: And I know there's more than just Trex.
22: Mm-hmm.
23: And then all of a sudden, the next thing you know, here's where you are.
22: Okay. Right. And that's the thing is, you know, trying to get over sticker shock. Is the biggest issue.
23: Right.
22: It's just not a lot you can do about it because this is what the stuff costs and, you know, and this is what it's going to cost to have it installed properly. And usually also we're mixing in some lighting.
23: Oh, yeah.
22: You know, that's popular. And we'll run that right up inside the post cover. Yeah.
23: Yep. Or you can do those solar.
22: Yep.
23: They do make the pieces where you can, you know, it picks it up right from the top.
22: Yep. Glue them onto the top. Yep.
23: Yep.
22: There's a lot of ways to do it and dollop that. That's another way to do the outside of your house. If you're in a situation where you're elevated coming out of the house to the space that you want to use for entertainment or relaxing, you're in a deck, not a patio.
23: Yeah.
22: If you're really low to the ground where you come out of the house, you know, 1 to 2 steps, consider a patio. That's probably the best way to look at it, I guess. And the other thing to do is look at the slope. What are you dealing with? If it slopes away hard, you're back into a deck. These are just the logical
23: right answers. Versus putting a patio up.
22: Right.
23: Well, you can put a retaining wall and then put the patio up.
22: Mm-hmm.
23: That can be done.
22: Yep.
23: We've done that before.
22: That's, you know, it's nice because, you know, you're looking at it from a non-maintenance situation, and patios typically are less maintenance than decks. Of course, now we're doing everything with capstock, and there's very little to do to maintain it.
23: Pressure wash it.
22: Yeah.
23: Or put wet and forget on it.
22: That I've done that.
23: I was spraying the house this last weekend. Okay.
22: It's like, it's so much, especially with the square balusters, railings.
23: Yep.
22: I'd rather use wet and forget than try and clean every one of those sides off with a pressure washer.
0: you know?
23: Yeah.
0: And frustrating for me, out to the lake, doing my deck, which is 30 years old, put the pressure washer on it, boom. Oh, my gosh. So much bare wood. It's just the deck is old, you know? It's just...
23: You have it stained?
0: Yeah.
23: Okay.
0: Yeah. Now I'm thinking I'm going to have to try and find someone who has a wire brush that has a hole threaded in it so that I can put a stick on the end of it and scrape the rest of the stuff off. Because you can't get too aggressive with a pressure washer on wood.
23: No.
0: You scar it up. You start writing designs in the deck.
23: You could put your name in there. Yeah, Steve, Lori.
0: Yeah, right. Fun stuff.
23: Right?
0: Yeah.
23: But those are, you know, things our neighbor got a new roof put on. And interesting, I thought timing-wise, okay, and this is why you want to go to somebody, you know, in term, and not saying that the person that did theirs wasn't, but reputable to the point of, I don't know all of the circumstances for my neighbor, but I really felt that there was substantially more roof life left to it.
0: Did they do it because it was stained?
23: He told me he had a couple leaks in the back. Now, I don't know if they were leaks. I don't know if they were... Ice dams?
0: Yeah.
23: Okay. I can't be sure. Okay.
0: Yeah.
23: So...
0: But he didn't ask your opinion.
23: No.
0: Wow. Got that but, kind of but a here's resource what
23: I know.
0: Next door?
23: I know how old the house is because we built it.
0: Okay.
23: A.
0: Yep.
23: I know that they have 30-year shingle that we put on then. Really is today a 50-year shingle.
0: Okay? No kidding. They just extended it because it performed so well?
23: Right.
0: Ah.
23: Okay. So, great. You know, now I don't know how they would hold the warranty based on what the time frame was. Okay. But I would have looked a little more thoroughly personally on that versus changing it.
0: Yeah, that probably would have been the smart thing to do, I guess. But, you know, for whatever reason, people have a comfort zone. I get in this feeling.
23: There's
0: too,
23: no doubt
0: people.
23: About what you just said.
0: Yeah.
23: Okay. You know, just like when it's a first roof on there, and we all know that the roofers like to do the tear off.
0: Yeah.
23: Okay. There's no reason that a second layer can't be applied.
0: Right.
23: Other than for warranty purposes.
0: Right.
23: Right?
0: Right. Especially if it's nested in properly. So, you know, you can't even tell if it's nested in.
23: Well, this was a 10-12 hip roof. So.
0: Yeah, you're not going to be able to see it.
23: Right.
0: 421-9797, 421-WSYR. We need your calls here at the Home Repair Workshop on 570-WSYR.
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0: Hey, you're back at the Home Repair Workshop. 315-421-9797. Still looking for calls, but we've got George here on line one. Let's talk to George.
16: How are you this morning?
0: Good. How are you?
23: Good.
16: Good. I have to go into my son's attic. He has two roof, not the joists, but the rafters that have splits in them. We want to reinforce those. Excuse me. We've got blown-in insulation in the roof that covers the joists. So I don't know how we're going to go up there and walk around. Got any ideas?
0: All right, so this is a raftered roof, and you have a 2x6 ceiling joists. Is that what's that's the surface you're going to walk on?
16: Correct.
0: Okay. So, yeah, you just have to lay down some 2x8s or something like that, so that you can move them around easy. If you try and put up a sheet of plywood, you're going to struggle.
23: No, but you could cut a piece of plywood to do that, if, you know, 4 foot by 2 foot, something like that.
0: At 3/4 inch, though.
23: Yeah.
16: Okay, so but my question is this. Do you move the insulation around and lay that right on the joist, or do you put it right over the top?
0: Put it right on it. Down?
16: Put it right on it.
0: Yep. Yes, and it's going to be compressed over the joist. If you when you remove your platform, you want to fluff it up. You know, you said right. it's blown in, but you didn't say if it was a cellulose or fiberglass.
16: It's not my house. I'm not sure.
0: Okay. So yeah. So and that's and all of this. You're doing all this to repair the joist. You're going to sister up. Do you know how you're going to do it?
16: Well, I was thinking about 2x4s at 90-degree angles. These two rafters are next to each other. Extend beyond them, attach these 2x4s to the next rafters over, and once they're up, kind of like setting a bone, I think, and then put a, then marry the rafters up.
0: I would say that's probably not a good idea.
16: Why is that?
0: It's going to deflect. You're not going to get anything out of it. The 2x4 is going to bend.
23: Yeah, especially really? Putting it in the opposite direction.
0: Yeah.
23: Right? Let me ask you a question, though. Are they truly cracks with a big space in them, or are they checks in the wood? And there is a difference.
16: Okay, I haven't seen it, but from the outside of his house, you can see the roof actually sags.
23: Oh, okay.
0: So I'd be looking for, if you can do this, see, you got to know where the partitions are in the rooms below.
16: Mm-hmm.
0: Use those as a bearing point.
16: Yep.
0: And then push up from there, maybe even with a 4x4 and using a 4x4 T to push that thing back into place. But you got to push down on something solid, not the middle of a ceiling.
23: But you said you see this in the roof. So is it the just to clarify, remember, we can't see what you're talking about. Is it a deflection that you're seeing on the roof itself? Not necessarily on the ceiling joist that Steve and I are thinking that's where you were working on it.
16: Well, my son had someone over to look at the roof on his porch. And quite frankly, I think the guy was looking for extra things to do. He pointed out this sagging that you can see in his main roof from the outside. So he stuck his head up in there with my son and said, see over there, those things are cracked or split or whatever, checked, and they've got to be reinforced. That's what I know.
23: Well, you don't have to reinforce a check.
0: Yeah, you don't.
23: Okay. So and that's why I asked that question. Mm-hmm. You know, a check mark is something where maybe you could stick the tip of a mechanical pencil in it. Okay, a crack like you're talking about, and I haven't asked Stephen this, but I'm going to say it. We're thinking of something where you're telling us there's a quarter-inch space in it.
0: Usually well, coming off of a knot somewhere. And then
16: would you have a and then, visibly, would you be able to see from the outside of the house visibly a sag if it's only a check?
0: Yeah, if it's deflected for whatever reason, it could have been
23: just the length
0: undersized.
23: Of the,
0: they didn't crown the
23: 2x6.
0: And they didn't crown
23: it right.
0: So there's all these issues that could be aesthetic but not structural.
16: Gotcha. Okay, so I guess I got to go up there and find out.
0: Yeah,
23: take some pictures.
16: Take some pictures.
23: That way you got them in case you're going to show them to somebody at a different time. Okay.
16: Yeah. Okay. Understood. All right. Well, thank you very much.
0: Okay.
23: You're welcome, George.
0: Good call.
16: Yep. Bye-bye.
0: Bye-bye. Is Luann next? Let's talk to Luann.
7: Good morning.
0: Good morning.
7: I enjoy your show.
0: Thank you.
7: Basically, I don't know who to call. I have my house is about, well, it was in 1950s, I think, and I have concrete steps and a porch, and it's been purged a couple times and covered. I think in 2005 was one, and then 2014. But now it's crumbling. The steps are starting to crumble, and underneath the one step that's bad, it looks like gritty stones. I don't know who to call, who to have repair it, what kind of repair it would be. That's basically my question. I don't know who would take care of something.
0: Tell us, how many steps are there here that we're talking about?
7: I think the porch has steps on both sides, and it's three steps. And right now it's the top step, but others look pretty raggy.
0: Because water's dripping on them from the roof?
7: No, it's covered. But I could have helped it along with shoveling the snow off of it this winter. I banged it a couple times to see where the step started from the high snow, but... no, it's covered. The porch has got a roof over it, but it's open. Sides are open. Steps are open.
0: Is this a concrete porch?
7: I believe so. And it was coated once, purged, resurfaced 2014, and then before that, 2005, someone did something.
0: Would you be receptive to a paver overlay?
7: And I don't want to put a lot into it. I really don't. Because I'm up in years and probably wouldn't be here that long, but no.
0: Okay, then you got two choices on the steps. One, you could have it overlaid with pressure-treated wood, tap-con it into the existing concrete steps, okay? And then the other thing is just to repair them with vinyl concrete patch.
7: Okay.
0: That's not so pretty, but it's effective.
7: Vinyl?
0: Concrete patch.
7: Okay.
0: That's the only thing that's going to really stick to old concrete.
7: Okay. So if I don't do it myself, what kind of a person would I, repair person would I?
0: It's a mason if you're going that route, or a carpenter if you're doing the wood route.
7: Oh, okay. All right. I'll start there. Thank you.
0: You're welcome. Thanks for the call.
23: Good luck.
7: Enjoy your show. Okay.
23: Thanks.
7: Bye-bye.
23: Okay, you want to go for the next one?
0: Yeah.
23: Okay, Danny, go ahead.
9: Good morning.
23: Good morning.
9: Yes, we have got well water, and the water has gone cloudy. And what happened was my husband turned the water on outside for the faucet, you know, after the winter. And I think he left one of them open, and the water was running. The well got real low, probably stirred up the sediment. Is there anything we can do to clear it up faster?
0: So is this a dug well?
9: It's a drilled well.
0: Drilled well?
9: Yeah.
0: Yeah, the only thing is going to, it just takes time.
23: Right.
0: The only thing you're going to be able to do in the interim is to put a filter in line.
9: Yeah, we've got a filter. And so he's thinking maybe he's got to put a finer filter on, you know, to catch.
0: Yeah,
9: finer.
0: How many micron is the filter that you got?
9: I think it's five. I think he's got 5 micron.
0: You're not going to get a lot finer.
9: Yeah, I think he found one online, 3 micron.
0: Yeah.
9: Something. Yeah.
0: Yeah, you can try that, but aside from waiting for that water to settle down inside the pipe, you can go with more filtering. But let me ask you this: so if you put a glass in there, you fill the glass with water, how long does it take for it to get uncloudy, clear up?
9: Well, it really doesn't. We've actually had one sitting on the counter, and it's been sitting there for a couple of days, and it doesn't get uncloudy.
0: All right. I'm going to give you another. Where do you live?
9: We live near Skinny Atlas Lake. Not on the lake, but down that way.
0: You might want to contact Pure Water Source and have them come.
9: Okay.
0: Evaluate it.
9: Okay, Pure Water Source.
0: Yep.
9: Okay, are they in Syracuse?
0: Well, they service everywhere. Here's the number. 315-655-3087.
9: Okay. Okay, that's good.
0: Have them evaluate it. And they'll check it for other things, hardness and all that stuff.
9: Oh, okay. Excellent.
23: Okay, you got to let us run so we can take our break, okay?
9: Okay.
0: Bye-bye.
9: Thank you.
23: Thanks, Danny.
9: Bye-bye.
0: 421-9797, 421-WSYR. That's the number to get in here at the Home Repair Workshop on 570 WSYR.
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3: From the 570 WSYR newsroom, I'm Anthony Panazowicz. A man's body was found inside of a fire-decimated home in Richland on Thursday. The blaze happened on County Route 41 just before 4:30 in the morning. The man's identity was not released by investigators, but they say they don't believe the cause of the fire was suspicious. Onondaga County legislators are mulling putting term limits on the county executive position. A bill sponsored by Majority Leader Nadesia Hernandez would cap the position to two consecutive four-year terms. Lawmakers already voted to impose term limits on themselves last year. And a Watertown woman is charged with intentionally flooding another man's apartment. Police say Charlene Wager flooded another man's Gill Street apartment, causing over $30,000 in damages. Wager has been charged with felony criminal mischief, and the victim has requested a stay-away order of protection. Next update in 30 minutes. Breaking news anytime. I'm Anthony Panazowicz on Syracuse's breaking news, weather, and traffic station, News Radio 570 WSYR.
4: Stevens, a big explosion and fire at a shipyard on Staten Island Friday in New York.
5: While we were conducting these searches, a second explosion occurred. We had firefighters inside conducting searches and on top of the barge and adjacent to the barge. We had several that were injured. We did recover a deceased civilian.
4: FDNY Chief John Esposito, the investigation continuing. Director of National Intelligence Tulsi Gabbard stepping down.
6: Will leave her post on June 30th to help her husband as he fights an aggressive and rare form of bone cancer.
4: That's Fox's David Spund. Aaron Lucas becoming the new acting DNI. And at least 90 people are confirmed dead after an explosion at a coal mine in China. Dozens there remain trapped. 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
8: Cloudy and cooler. A little bit of rain this afternoon. High today at 59. Rain and drizzle tonight, low 48. Cloudy, cool. Some rain and drizzle tomorrow morning. A passing afternoon shower. And the high near 60. On Monday, variable cloudiness and a little bit warmer. The high at 72. Partly sunny. A warm day on Tuesday. High Tuesday at 81. From the Stellar Roofing Weather Center, I'm Steve Williams.
9: Hey, you're back at the Home Repair Workshop, brought to you by the Home Builders and Remodelers of Central New York. Let's not forget, they're our prime sponsor here, along with Northern Nurseries, Steve Kanzadian and Sal Suga Jr. Let's talk to Chris about radon. Hello, Chris.
10: Good morning. Thanks for taking my call. I'm calling from the Oswego City area, and I've done some radon testing on a house that I'm about to purchase. And I get readings of anywhere from 3.8 with a digital to 4.8 with a charcoal base. Should I be concerned or not?
11: So
9: you're at the low end, you know.
11: You are. Okay. So we're gonna ask some other questions. Is it in the basement that you're doing this testing?
10: It is in the basement. The basement is not your typical basement. It's a it's been foamed, polyed, it's got radiant heating and hardwood flooring on top of it. You wouldn't even know it's a basement.
11: Gotcha. Okay, so it's living space.
9: Living space, yeah.
11: Okay.
10: Yes.
11: So you still can mitigate whatever you feel comfortable with doing that, okay? The real thing, and all of us, each one of us is going to have our own opinion, okay? If you're at a 3.8, you're under, right?
10: Yeah.
11: If you're at a 4.8, you're over, okay? But if you were at a 4.8 and you were in Canada, you'd be under because they use 11 as their number.
10: No kidding.
9: Yeah.
10: Oh, boy.
11: Okay. And by the way, if you were in Europe, because they don't have any stone in Europe, okay?
9: Yeah, we're just buying it and bringing
11: it's
9: it
11: off,
9: here.
11: It's off-gassing at all. Okay. They use 18.
10: Wow. That's quite a difference.
11: It's huge. They really should put it together and we use one standardized thing. I agree with that. This just turns into a comfortability level for you yourself as to which way you want to do it.
10: Okay, so I really shouldn't be concerned.
9: Look, all we can tell you, though, is that if someone comes to buy this from you and they're using some mortgage
11: they can make you mitigate it.
9: Yeah, entity, they may make them mitigate. But I would worry about that when the time comes. I wouldn't be looking to put in machinery at this point when my readings were that low.
10: When you mitigate, is that a rather costly process, or what's involved?
11: Yeah, it can be a couple thousand dollars.
9: Yeah, it's a couple thousand bucks now in today's money.
10: Mm-hmm. Do they normally drill within the structure and then vent it out?
11: Yes,
9: exactly
11: what they do.
10: Okay. All right. Well, thank you very much. I feel a little better about it now.
9: All right. Good luck.
11: Thanks, Chris.
10: Okay, thank you.
9: All right.
10: Bye-bye.
11: Want to go to Kathleen and see what she's got with wood deck? Something. We were talking about this earlier.
12: Hi,
11: Kathleen. How you doing?
12: Good morning. We're doing just fine. My husband and I, April 10th, sold our old house we lived in for 40 years and moved to a condominium. The condos were all built in 1985. We have a deck. The interior is perfect because the people that lived here ahead of us had a carpenter in the family, and they redid everything. But the deck is a mess. It's wooden, and if you go out there barefooted, you get slivers in your feet. But more importantly to me is there's a hole on the side of the house where the deck connects, and we had two people over here to look at it, and one of them said that we could just go ahead and heat sand it and power wash it, and then put new stain on it. And then he said if we continued to power wash it, it should be fine. But that hot day we had last week, we had ants crawling all over it. And the condo community they'll pay to have it repainted, but not until 2031. So what do you think we should do? We've already invested a ton of stuff in our move. Do you think it's safe to just have somebody power wash it and stain it?
9: I got thrown off here when you said something about there was a hole, and I'm thinking
12: okay, where the deck connects to the house.
9: Yeah,
12: there's a hole in the house.
9: Okay.
12: Yes. And there's also a sliding door, I don't know if this means anything, that goes to the deck, and it's got condensation inside of the glass, which I guess was from the shambles that the deck is. I don't know if that's true or not.
11: No, that's just an air leak in between the thermal pane.
9: Your biggest issue is the hole in the house. So that's telling us that this deck was not attached properly.
12: Okay. 40 years ago.
9: Yeah, 40 years ago. And now...
12: No, 41.
9: Okay, 41. But for a long time, it's been rotting the house out. That is something that needs to be addressed. So if it means...
11: Before the deck.
9: If it means taking things apart, like a lot of the deck, to do it, then this is a different kind of project. This is a tear down the deck, because at 40 years, honestly... You're at the limit of the old...
11: You're at the lifespan.
9: Yeah, lifespan of the wood, okay? Uh-huh. Including the framing. So, you know, this is the way you should be approaching it, I think. Tear it down, fix the house. I bet you there's a banjoist sill issue there. Have that fixed. Get the house buttoned up right. Have the deck properly, new deck, flashed in properly. and you're going to need new footings, and it's a project. But the ants are telling you something. You know, there you've got a lot of soft wood, and it keeps on getting wet, and that's why the ants keep showing up, and they aren't going to go away, and they're going to find another place to go. So the coordination of this is you have to get ready to tear down the deck, repair the hole, and have exterminator come and put out ant bait to kill that nest. Because if you just start digging and tearing it out and think you're going to get rid of the ants, no, they're going to go somewhere else in the house.
13: Okay, well, we have a puppy. That's the other problem. We can't use poisons because we have a puppy.
9: Well, the exterminators know this, okay?
13: Oh, okay.
9: So some of the stuff they put down, puppies are not going to be interested in. A 1/8-inch bead, 1 inch long of ant candy, as my exterminator calls it, your puppy's not going to find, but the ants do.
13: All right. She's a Boston Terrier. She's pretty good at finding stuff, but okay.
9: So that is the kind of project you're looking at here, unfortunately.
13: Okay, then because we have just sunk a ton of money into our move, put a gravel garden out front and had nice... Anyway, how much is this going to cost? Because we were hoping
9: until
13: 31 when the condo committee would pay for part of it.
9: I have no idea. You're going to have to start getting some quotes. I mean,
13: okay.
9: You know.
11: Certainly she could call you and you could go look at it, though.
9: Yep, we could look at it if you like.
13: Oh, okay. Steve Kanzadian?
9: Yep.
13: Okay. All right. So I assume you're off for the Memorial Day holiday on Monday, right?
9: Good guess.
13: So Tuesday?
11: He already drove back from out at the lake to get here today.
13: Oh, my goodness.
11: So now he wants to go back, and I don't blame him.
13: No, I don't either. Yeah, you better get out there before it starts to rain.
9: Yeah.
13: All right. Well, thank you very much, and we'll give you a call next week.
9: Thanks for the call.
13: Thank you. Bye-bye.
9: Bye-bye. Where are we with time here? Good?
11: We okay?
9: All right.
11: So Clark had called a while ago.
9: Mm-hmm.
11: Asked us about a furniture repair guy.
9: Yeah.
11: And he lost the number that we gave him.
9: Oh, let me see if I can find it.
11: And he asked me about it, and I said, oh, my God. I says, I don't remember who we told you.
9: Where is it? What is he under? Anthony? Is that what it is?
11: Is that what it was, Anthony?
9: Can't find it.
11: Okay. Well, we'll work on it.
9: So the furniture place is on Court Street, okay? And I think it's Anthony's Refinishing. Hello. Yes. And they do the furniture repair. They do the finishes. They'll match stuff.
11: Okay.
9: You know, they're really, really good at what they do. And they do the fancy sorority houses up at SU.
11: Oh, do they?
9: Yeah, and those women are very discerning, I should say. I've worked for them. So, yeah, I'm pretty sure it's Anthony's Refinishing. I'll look it up over the break to be sure.
11: To be sure.
9: Yeah. But, yeah, terrific place. There are fewer and fewer of them are out there.
11: Oh, without a doubt.
9: Without the skill level that these guys have. It's something that, you know, I wish more guys would get into. I just, you know, you can even look at, you can transfer this. People don't think of this, but there's a lot of great kitchens, material-wise and everything.
11: Yeah.
9: They show wear, but that doesn't mean you have to throw it out or that you have to paint it.
11: Correct.
9: You can have the finish repaired by these guys. It's furniture. That's the way it should have been treated. But nobody emphasizes that when I tell people, yeah, use Pledge, clean it with, oil, soap.
11: Murphy's,
9: yeah, that kind of thing. Treat it like furniture because that's what it is, okay? It's, you know, it's this is not an industrial
11: kitchen. It does make a huge difference when you use the oil soap to do that, too.
9: Sure. 421-9797, 421-WSYR. That's the number to get in here for the last segment of the Home Repair Workshop on 570 WSYR.
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2: You're back at the Home Repair Workshop, 421-9797, Steven Sal Jr. We're going to go to the phones and talk to Mike. Hello, Mike.
3: Yes, I have a Cape Cod house built 1944. To keep the bicycles from building up, I had metal flashing put across the roof. And this past winter, I had enormous amounts of ice buildup, and it damaged the awnings below the roof. I want to put up heat tape across that metal section without putting holes in the metal. Do you know how to do that?
2: No. Here's the thing. You got about a 2-foot section of metal that has a cross break in it, right?
3: Right.
2: Yeah. Well, these wires are supposed to be tied down to the roof. So what's going to...
4: Could he go above it?
3: I don't have the cross break. I have just a flat sheet. I had him do that purposefully.
2: Okay. So how high is it? What is the width of that sheet?
3: Just below 3 feet.
2: 3 feet of flat metal is up there?
3: Yes. I actually had a large sheet made for me. It goes up under the shingles even more.
4: Mike, let me ask you a question. I don't mean to get into that.
2: Go ahead.
4: Okay? But first, how well insulated is the house?
3: I know you were going to say that.
4: Sorry.
3: I had that installed without insulating. It hasn't been insulated since 1944, but I never had this problem before since the winter.
4: I mean, we had an exceptional winter, too, by the way. Okay.
3: Right. And so after second question is, how do I install that tape without putting holes in the aluminum?
4: You're not.
3: Second one is, I can't.
4: You're
3: so,
4: not going to do that.
3: The next one, I can't glue it down or tape it down
4: so
3: or something?
4: So here's the thing. They're on clips, okay? The clips, okay. You could turn around. Technically, you might be able to get the clips to work on the bottom edge of the aluminum, okay?
3: Right.
4: But okay. Then you got to take the second clip where you make the V shape, and it's right. Got to get into the shingle that's above that piece.
3: Okay.
4: In order for it to stay in place. Would you agree, Steve?
2: Yeah, but it's going to flop around.
4: I know. Oh, flop. Okay, yeah. You're going to hear the thing slapping.
2: Yeah, slapping on the metal, yeah.
4: So that's your option there. But here's what I'm going to say. Not what you want to hear, but you thought we might. Okay?
3: Right.
4: Energy Savers number, okay, is 315-437-3008.
3: Right.
4: Get them to an evaluation, okay? Get them to do the blower door test, and then put the insulation in that you need that will help alleviate the icicle issue.
3: Okay. Now, second question. Incidentally, I never had this problem since 1944 when we moved in. Now, second question is, I have aluminum-framed fiberglass awnings underneath that section of roof, over the windows, of course, and when the ice came off, it damaged them. Do you know where I can get more fiberglass for those awnings?
2: I would just call the awning mart and see what they have to say about it.
4: Yeah.
3: I don't see them available.
2: They're on what, the item that you're looking for?
3: Yeah, right, correct.
2: Then maybe they're not.
3: Right.
4: They could be outdated.
2: Yeah.
3: Well, I have one on the side of the house. I could probably take that apart and use that, but I want it to be nice.
2: Okay.
4: Gotcha.
3: Okay.
4: Good luck
3: Thank
4: with
3: you
4: that.
3: Very much. Appreciate it.
4: Yep. Bye-bye.
2: All right, let's put our special guest on. Good morning.
5: Well, good morning from sunny Florida.
4: How you doing? Well, at least you got sun.
5: I'm doing good. This is the first time I've been up early enough to...

0: actually call in.
1: Very good.
0: Yeah, I miss being there. And you guys sound good this morning. I listened to the earlier part of the show. It's really great. And I was thinking about the fact that what a wonderful opportunity we have for our people to call in and talk to guys like ourselves who've been doing this kind of work forever. And we usually know most of the answers and most of the solutions. But I really miss being on the show with you guys.
1: Miss having you here.
2: Yeah, for sure. Steve and I have been going eyeballs back and forth to each other with these calls, okay, as to who's getting more excited about giving the answers to them.
0: Yeah, but you know, one of the things, even though we have a lot of people out there in the industry, our listeners still, sometimes they don't know who to call, and sometimes they may call the wrong person.
2: This is
0: true. And, you know, but the show is an opportunity for all of our people in the area to call in and get questions answered from people who know exactly what to do on the job, which is us.
1: That's right.
2: Right.
1: Thanks for the endorsement.
0: Listen, if you add up all of the work that we've done, we certainly have covered the whole field in the housing market, and I think it's a big asset for our area. I don't want to hold up the questions on the people coming in. If you want, I'll stay on.
1: Well, you can hang in there. We're going to take.
2: We can we can take one, and we got to keep it short so we can do the end here.
0: Okay.
3: Good morning.
1: Good morning, John.
3: Hey, real quick question. I have a pressure-treated deck that I put down about 3 years ago. It's in great shape, but it won't hold paint. My wife wants me to put a composite deck over the top of it or pull up the boards and put a composite deck down. Do I have the option of doing one or the other if the lower deck's in good shape? Structural-wise?
1: You don't want to put the composite over the old decking.
3: You don't, huh? For what reason?
1: Well, one thing, you're going to trap water in there, and it's going to cause issues.
3: Okay.
1: You know, and I'm not sure about the heat issue, but there's also probably could be a heat issue. So
2: you're going to have to take that upper.
3: I gotta pull it off.
2: Yes.
1: Okay. Yeah, I've never seen an installation that's a recover.
2: And the only other thing you're gonna need to check, okay, is what the centers are of your floor joists, okay, because you don't want to be beyond 16 inch on center.
1: Yeah, often we've had to add a joist and go 12, but boy, that makes a solid deck.
2: Yeah.
3: Yeah, no question about it. Okay.
2: Okay.
3: Thank you very much for your time. I appreciate it. Have a good day.
2: You too.
1: Thank you. You too.
3: All right, bye now.
1: Bye-bye.
2: Okay, so we got Memorial Day weekend.
1: Yeah.
2: Okay.
1: Yeah.
2: Honoring,
1: parades.
2: Honoring the veterans that lost their lives to keep this a free country.
1: Mm-hmm.
2: And we want to salute all of their families.
1: Yeah.
2: Okay.
1: And try and remember that with all of the things that we're listening to on the news.
2: Right.
1: Yeah, what other people have done to make our country as great as it is.
2: Without a doubt.
1: Eat that.
2: Okay. If it weren't for all of them, we might be speaking a different language.
1: Good point. You've been listening. Go ahead.
0: Can I put my 2 cents in?
2: Absolutely.
1: Yeah.
0: The great thing about this is it's a day that we not only get a day off, but we kind of focus on the fact that a lot of people gave their lives to keep us free, and that is the utmost sacrifice that anybody can make. And it's certainly the Memorial Day is a tribute to them. But the other thing that
2: happened... clock is ticking here on us. We got to go.
1: We'll talk to you later.
0: Okay.
1: Big game this weekend.
2: Yes, we got the Orange Men playing. Okay, for headed into the Final Four, and hopefully they're playing for the championship.
1: Go Orange!
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6: From the 570 WSYR newsroom, I'm Anthony Panazowicz. Multiple prison guards at Auburn Correctional were taken to the hospital after being exposed to an unknown substance. Some areas of the prison later tested positive for fentanyl after three COs were taken to those hospitals. This comes just a day after seven staff members and one resident at Auburn Rehab and Nursing Center were taken to the hospital for another unknown substance exposure. The Onondaga County Legislature is mulling putting term limits on a county executive position. A bill sponsored by Majority Leader Nadesia Hernandez would cap the position to two consecutive four-year terms. Lawmakers already voted to impose term limits on themselves last year. And animal shelters in Jefferson and St. Lawrence counties are getting $500,000 grants from New York State. Nearly $10 million was awarded to 31 care organizations for animals on Friday by Governor Kathy Hochul. Both SPCAs will be upgrading their kennels, with Jefferson County also installing insulation and HVAC systems. Next update in 30 minutes. Breaking news anytime. I'm Anthony Panazowicz on Syracuse's breaking news, weather, and traffic station. 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
7: The situation. I'm Paul Stevens, Fox News. President Trump canceling weekend plans, including attending his son's wedding to meet with top advisors about the situation in Iran. In D.C., Fox's Madeline Rivera.
8: The president said this: "While I very much wanted to be with my son, Don Jr., and the newest member of the Trump family, his soon-to-be wife, Bettina, circumstances pertaining to government and my love for the United States of America do not allow me to do so. I feel it is important for me to remain in Washington, D.C., at the White House during this important period of time." Axios reports the president met with his national security team on Friday to talk about the war in Iran as he seriously considers new strikes. This comes after weeks of stalemate on a deal despite Pakistani mediators scrambling last minute to bridge any gaps. Secretary of State Marco Rubio says Iran wants to create a tolling system for the Strait of Hormuz, a scenario that he says is unacceptable.
7: Meantime, another major sticking point, Iran's enriched uranium, which the president claims they should not be able to keep. Director of National Intelligence Tulsi Gabbard stepping down amid her husband's cancer diagnosis.
9: The Director of National Intelligence Tulsi Gabbard, who oversees 18 agencies that keep the most important secrets in government, will leave her post on June 30th to help her husband as he fights an aggressive and rare form of bone cancer. She made the announcement after informing the president, according to reporting from Fox Digital. Gabbard posted a copy of the letter that she wrote to President Trump. Speaking of her husband, she said he faces major challenges in the coming weeks and months. At this time, I must step away from public service to be by his side and fully support him through this battle. Trump responded, "Tulsi has done an incredible job and we will miss her." Gabbard is the fourth Trump cabinet official to leave during the president's second term in office.
7: Fox's David Spund. 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
10: Cloudy and cooler. A little bit of rain this afternoon. High today at 59. Rain and drizzle tonight, though 48. Cloudy, cool. Some rain and drizzle tomorrow morning. A passing afternoon shower. And the high near 60. On Monday, variable cloudiness and a little bit warmer. The high at 72. Partly sunny, a warm day on Tuesday. High Tuesday at 81. From the Stellar Roofing Weather Center, I'm Steve Williams.
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17: Good morning and welcome to the Terry's Transmissions Car Care Clinic this Memorial Day weekend. And as we honor those that have passed and have served our country and have passed in serving their duty, and but we're thankful to be here in studio and be able to talk about cars and planes and trains and boats and whatever you want to talk about. And happy to have Chris, the owner of Terry's Transmission Service, in studio with us. How you doing, Chris?
18: Doing great.
17: So, you know, lots going on this weekend. You know, summer is, you know, Memorial Day obviously is you know, truly for honoring those that have fallen serving our country. But, you know, for many, it's also kind of the kickoff of summer. And in New York, you know, it's so funny that, you know, it's pretty much Memorial Day, Labor Day. That's mm-hmm. that's summer. And you just hope you get a few good days in there in between. But we're here in studio. We'd love to hear from you. 315-421-9797. And we'll take your calls with whatever you got going on with your automobiles, or maybe you're getting your boat ready to go in the water. I know, Chris, we kind of switched up weeks because you were out. You were a judge at the regatta.
18: The Finnish boat, yeah. I was hosting the Finnish line at the Hobie Cat Regatta on Oneida Lake.
17: Yeah. So, I mean, I caught a little bit of it on the news. I mean, it looks like it was extremely well attended.
18: Yeah, I think it was the biggest one ever. They had 114 or 15 boats, which is a mm-hmm. lot for them. I volunteer for that every year, and I think typically they're in the like 50 to 70, maybe yeah. 80 range. So this was a really big one. It was their 50th anniversary.
17: And, yeah.
18: They needed a little help this year, so mm-hmm. went out and gave them a hand.
17: Now, I mean, obviously, you know, they like to get out and sailing and like that, but I got to think, it's a big party, right?
18: It is a big party, yeah, yeah. They are big partiers. We didn't stick around for that because we don't have things to do at night. But yeah, I think that's a lot of, and people, let's see, we were eating lunch and we sat across from some people that drove in from Atlanta.
17: Mm-hmm.
18: They had a lot of people up from Puerto Rico.
17: Yep.
18: There's a guy who comes from South Africa and then all over the Northeast and the whole East Coast, really. Actually, there's a handful up from Florida. The Hobie Cat President Hobie Cat, which is, I think, owned by Bass Pro Shops now, was there. Yep. So it was a pretty big deal for him, yeah.
17: Yeah. I mean, it's just, they're a fun boat. I mean, I had a 16-foot Hobie Cat for a while. And, you know, to me, they're super easy boats to sail.
18: Mm-hmm.
17: You know, I liked it because, I mean, you could beach it real easy. I mean, you could just sail up, beach it, you know, pull it up a little bit and leave it there. But it was, you know, to me, compared to other sailboats that I've operated, aside from my sailfish was pretty simple. But it was just one of those boats, you know, just if you wanted to go out by yourself or just you and one other person, it was just super easy just to push it down into the water, get it turned, you know, get it turned around, head out, sail, go have a good time. And
18: it's
17: easy.
18: And they're fast.
17: Yeah.
18: And, you know, like you said, they're easy to sail. And actually, this local Fleet 204, which I have no formal affiliation with, I'm not pitching for them or anything, but I've volunteered for this thing for several years now, and they are, it's apparently one of the bigger fleets in the country.
17: Mm-hmm.
18: They race every, I think, Tuesday and Thursday night on Oneida Lake. They have their own spot out there. It's a neat little thing. Like I said, you know, if you wanted to get involved in sailing.
17: Yeah.
18: And again, I'm not part of the club or anything, but they seem to have a lot of fun. It's a really good bunch of people, which is why I do it.
17: So yeah. Well, both of your boats have engines on.
18: Yeah, right? Yeah. I can go anywhere I want, anytime, any direction.
17: I always, you know, and I get it because I've got some friends that have places up in like Chimo Bay and that, and they've got sailboats and they love taking them out on Lake Ontario. But it is kind of interesting, you know, you get down into the St. Lawrence or kind of, you know, you got to drop your sails. Sometimes you got to drop your mast and you're running under engine power.
18: Yeah.
17: I'm like, why not just buy a cabin cruiser?
18: Yeah, a lot of those do just fire up the engine and just go.
17: You know, but I get it. I mean, there is, and some of the boats, you know, my one friend, he's got a French-made boat, and very sleek, very lightweight, very fast. And there is something about, you know, being underway on a sailboat at speed, and just the fact that it's quiet.
18: It is a really neat feeling.
17: It is a neat feeling.
18: And that power, you feel that power of the wind. It's pretty interesting.
17: Yeah, yeah, pretty cool. But then again, you know, there's nothing like, you know, triple digits and hitting a wave and being 10 feet in the air.
18: Yeah.
17: That's kind of fun too.
18: Yeah. Or just, you know, let's go that direction. It doesn't matter which way the wind blows. Just go.
17: Yeah.
18: So straight to it.
17: Well, folks, again, once again, this is the Car Care Clinic. You can give us a shout, become part of the conversation. We'd love to hear what's going on. Maybe you've made it out. A lot of the cruise nights have been kind of rained out. Although this week, I think three Rivers went off without a hitch. Although unfortunately we had prior commitments, so we couldn't get out the Three Rivers. But a lot of the cruise nights, we did get out to Fairmount last Saturday, which was kind of disappointing because we were actually out in Cazenovia. At Chris's farm for a good part of the day, took the convertible out there and they had some live music and food trucks and stuff. We enjoyed some time in the sun. And as we were coming back thinking we were going to go to the cruise night, it started to rain. So the convertible top went up and, we swung by just because, you know, we know how, you know, Central New York, hot rodders and cruisers are, that somebody was going to show up. And there was nobody there.
18: Oh, nobody. Okay.
17: We didn't stop. There was an older Chevy van that may have been one of the folks that normally attend.
18: Or it could have just been a Chevy van in the park.
17: Or could have just been an old Chevy van in the parking lot. I don't know. But if you're listening and that was you, hey, let us know. But that's, you know, whether you've been out to the cruise nights, I've seen the Syracuse Corvette Club has been pretty active. One of our old sponsors, Jeff Lyman, is active in that, and they've had a couple of different meetings and stuff, and it's so funny because I know there are a lot of classic, you know, C1, C2, C3 Corvettes out there, but at all the pictures the Syracuse Corvette Club puts on, they're all C7s, C8s.
18: Yeah, they're all new.
17: They're all new.
18: Oh, the new ones are way more fun to drive, I gotta say.
17: They are, and they are incredibly fast. I mean, they really are really, I mean, you can put the new C8, especially, what is it? The ZR1X now.
18: Mm-hmm. Yeah. Yeah.
17: You can pretty much put that up. I don't care. Lamborghini, Ferrari.
18: Oh, sure. Yeah.
17: Yep. And say what you want to say. Yes. The interior may not be, you know, hand stitched, you know, artwork that a McLaren or a Ferrari is, and there might be subtle differences, but that Corvette, you can go in, hammer it, put it away, come back out the next week, hammer it again. Mm-hmm. You're not going to do that in a Ferrari.
18: No.
17: Not without a lot of maintenance.
18: Right. And the you can fix them. You can get parts for them.
17: Yep.
18: They're under warranty. You really can't beat it. It's we had a Mercedes in recently that had a bad transmission, and the parts were just, there was one person in California who might have had some parts for
17: mm-hmm.
18: it, but he wouldn't guarantee it, and he wanted all sorts of documentation before he'd sell them, and you know, some of those, not that Mercedes is an exotic brand, but this was kind of more one of more exotic Mercedes.
17: Sure.
18: And whereas, you know, a domestic, you just go down to the dealership and sell you whatever you want.
17: Yep. Yeah. And there's, you know, there's one, this one fellow that I follow once in a while, you know, does some YouTube stuff. And he was kind of doing a documentary on this Bugatti Chiron that he had purchased that had been totaled. And he was going to reconstruct it. Well, again, it's YouTube. You know, the validity of it, haven't researched it. So this is just what I'm saying is what I saw, not saying it's 100% true. But he bought this car. And you know, I'm sure Ferrari, Porsche, I mean, any of the exotic, you know, high-end makers could do it. But they basically blacklisted that vehicle. They put that VIN number into the system and told their dealer network and their suppliers that if you sell a part like for this car, you're going to lose your dealership.
18: Wow.
17: So basically here, you know, they basically made it so, because the car was totally repairable. They just didn't want it repaired.
18: Right.
17: But this guy was, he like I said, I didn't get to watch his whole series of things. Incredibly resourceful. Like he found out that the starter in your, you know, $3 million Bugatti was the same as like a Volkswagen Passat.
18: Yeah, I believe
17: Or something like that. I mean, a lot of the parts were like Audi and Volkswagen parts because, well, Bugatti's owned by them.
18: Right.
17: So a lot of those parts have made it. I mean, obviously a lot of it's proprietary, but a lot of those parts have made it in. But it was kind of neat, you know, seeing him document. And basically he was told that, you know, by the manufacturer, you can't fix this car. And I'm sure, like me, somebody says you can't. Oh, I'm going
18: to
17: prove
18: now
17: them wrong.
18: Now I have to. Yeah.
17: Now I have
18: now
17: to.
18: I have to.
17: Now I have to. And so that's what this guy's doing. He's fixing this Bugatti.
18: Was it in a collision, or is it the one the guy drove into the water intentionally?
17: No. It was in a collision.
18: Okay.
17: But it was really, again, it was pretty minor. I mean, I'm sure being a Bugatti, I mean, I'm sure it was still, you know, $100,000 collision.
18: Sure.
17: But I mean, it was not. You know, from what I could tell, from what it looked like, I mean, it didn't look like any unitized chassis failure. I mean, it was basically hood, headlights, you know, radiator, I mean, some grill stuff. I mean, it was some mechanical, but a lot of cosmetic.
18: Okay.
17: I mean, to me, looked like it should have been totally been able to be repaired. And, but again, you know, it's a hypercar, does 200 miles an hour. You know, there's a lot that goes into it to fix it right. So, but anyways, interesting story. So maybe you've got an interesting story that you want to share with us. You can give us a call because we've got to go to break, but now's a great time to get in. It's 315-421-9797. Right now, we've got to take a short break, but we'll be back with more of the Terry's Transmissions Car Care Clinic here on News Radio 570 WSYR.
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17: Welcome back to the Terry's Transmissions Car Care Clinic this Saturday morning. We're happy to be here, and we've got Chris from Terry's Transmission Service. Chris, how do folks get a hold of you and your team there at the shop?
18: Well, you can drop your car off or stop in and talk at 6217 East Taft Road in North Syracuse, or give us a call at 315-458-4333.
17: Fantastic. So with that, you know, Chris and I were talking a little bit on the break, and business, and been pretty consistent, and he was saying, you know, a lot of, and again, so much of it is because pretty much gone are the days of the shop that can do everything,
18: mm-hmm.
17: because things have become, you know, so technical, so intricate, so many little idiosyncrasies and different things you deal with, that, you know, you have a lot of shops that refer work to you,
18: right,
17: at the shop, because, you know, it's not like the old days, you know, where, you know, the early three speeds, the four speeds, even the early electronic units. I mean, most any capable mechanic could probably make his way through a 4L60E.
18: Mm-hmm.
17: But today's units, you know, are light years ahead of that. And again, with every unit, there's typically there's deficiencies, and part of a good transmission shop is understanding and figuring out those deficiencies, mm-hmm. and improving upon the unit when you build it. And so, you know, a lot of the shops don't have that ability, the information available to them, so you get referred. But, you know, transmissions aside, it is the season. And we had a caller last week, and I'm not sure, you know, people say they're going to call. You never know if they do. But, you know, it's the season. There are a lot of muscle cars, street rods, hot rods, sports cars out there that, you know, another side of Terry's Transmission Service is Salt City Performance. So if you do have that vehicle that, you know, maybe you've, you know, a year or two ago, you added a supercharger to it or did a tune on it, long tube headers and exhaust, you've got a little more performance, and now you got to make it stop. You know, maybe you want a big brake system put on it, or, you know, you want to get it handling, you know, a little more dialed in and get it handling a little bit better. You know, give Chris and probably talk to Mike.
18: Over at the shop. Stop in, talk. We were talking about some interesting stuff. We had that Firebird. We put the engine in. We're getting the Speedo working on that now. It didn't even have a Speedo cable in it, so mm-hmm. that was our first clue.
17: Yeah.
18: So whoever had removed it and didn't have one. And then, we got another Firebird coming in for engine work. We actually had an Audi.
17: Now, are these older Firebirds or newer LS-based?
18: No, they're older. One's a 77 or 78.
17: Okay.
18: And the one we just put the engine in is an 86, 87, somewhere mm-hmm. there. And then we actually had an Audi that just hit a huge pothole somewhere right by us because he limped into our parking lot. And, of course, we don't do tires, but we were able to help him. We got the rim. We got the tire. We took mm-hmm. it and got it fixed. And look, not the kind of job we'd normally get in, but he yep. was broken down in our parking lot. And we you know, we can do that. We just have to
17: right.
18: go somewhere else to get the tire mounted and all that. But
17: yep.
18: helped him out. So, yeah, it's been busy. It's a lot of people dropping off. We're obviously closed on Monday,
17: mm-hmm.
18: the holiday, and closed on weekends always.
17: So yeah. Nice. You know, and you talk about that because, I mean, I worked at Terry's. It was a while ago. But we had a tire machine. But, equipment becomes antiquated. And the new cars with these low profile, you just don't want to mess with them if you don't have the right machine.
18: Well, yeah, you
17: and
18: don't
17: the
18: want
17: rims
18: to
17: are expensive.
18: The rim. Yeah, I actually I took the rims on the Lexus to a local sort of big box shop that we sort of have a relationship with down the street.
17: Yeah,
18: and they damaged all four rims.
17: Yeah,
18: now that's on a kind of car that just gets left at an airport.
17: Mm-hmm.
18: It doesn't really matter all that much. But if that was a customer car, it would have been a problem.
17: Yeah.
18: And like I said, they're a tire shop. That's what they do. And
17: mm-hmm.
18: all four rims came back with clamp marks on the inside, which,
17: yeah.
18: again, it's that car. I don't care. But if that was a customer car or those were Ray Volk rims mm-hmm. or something like that, that'd be a big problem.
17: Yeah. Yeah. So, I mean, again, that's where, you know, the automotive industry has gotten to that. I mean, so much of it is specialized. I mean, even something people say, oh, it's, you know, I just need to have a tire mounted up. Well, depending upon the size of the rim, you know, the offset of the rim, the profile of the tire, there's probably a lot of shops that can't do it.
18: It can't do it well, yeah. There, you know, there's a handful around town that can do a really good job, and they'll rotate the tire to match up mm-hmm. with the rim so that the balance points are opposite each other, and then you don't have to use as much weight, and then the road force balance. There's a handful of those guys around, but it's even that's pretty specialized now, and tires have come a long way.
17: Oh, absolutely, absolutely. But like anything, I mean, the investment in the equipment, you know, used to be, you know, when I got out of college and started in the automotive industry, I mean, the old Coates 440 or 2020, something like that. You know, that was the machine to have.
18: Mm-hmm.
17: I don't know if I'd change a bicycle wheel on that.
18: Yeah,
17: now. I mean,
18: yeah.
17: It's just such an archaic machine.
18: Yeah, old steel truck rim. Anything that's got powder coat on it or anything like that, you can't really
17: But now these new machines, you know, my gosh, they grab the wheel, they pull it up on the machine. You've got all these different arms that come down and assist with running that tire down around the rim. So, again, you don't do damage to the rim or the bead of the tire.
18: Because,
17: mm-hmm. again, I mean, you know, to have a vehicle with a 35, a 40, 45, 50 profile tire nowadays is not uncommon. You know, 20 years ago, I think the only thing with a 50 was a Corvette maybe or, mm-hmm. you know, in some European cars. But now, I mean, you could have your four-door Lexus with a 45 profile, you know, 22-inch 45,
18: tire,
17: you know, 22-inch rim with it at 45 profile tire on it. And it's just a totally different beast to change out. So, you know, it's kind of interesting how that stuff has changed. How the, you know, a lot of shops, you know, you've seen it in your time in owning Terry's. I mean, a lot of shops have closed down.
18: Yeah, a lot of independents, they closed down. They sold the real estate. They didn't have anyone to take them over.
17: Yeah.
18: I mean, that's kind of happening in small business in general.
17: In general.
18: The mom and dad don't want to continue and the kids don't want it. So that's kind of the position. That's how I got Terry's.
17: You know, mm-hmm.
18: His son moved to Florida. And,
17: yep.
18: Said, I like it down here a lot better.
17: Yeah.
18: So that's
17: don't,
18: how
17: don't
18: I know.
17: Blame him.
18: Yeah. No, I don't either. It's a beautiful spot and a beautiful place, and he's got a nice thing going down there. But
17: yeah,
18: it's, you know, just had to transition out. Now, fortunately, I kept Terry's as Terry's, and we kept it going.
17: Mm-hmm.
18: But a lot of them just get sold as real estate or you know, turned into something else.
17: Yeah. No, I mean, and that's it. I mean, there's a lot, you know, second generation, third generation, you know, they don't. You know, the kids go do their own thing.
18: Mm-hmm.
17: They're not interested in mom and dad's business or in that. And they don't want to get, even though it's a viable business and can provide them a great lifestyle, it's just not what they want.
18: Right.
17: And so, again, you know, the mom and pop shops are forced to, you know, sell off.
18: Yeah.
17: And like I said, some of it's just purely for the real estate and a totally different company or, mm-hmm. you know, business goes in.
18: Yeah.
17: It's kind of sad to see. But in the transmission side, back when I worked at Terry's, and again, this is going back 20 years ago, there was just in this, like, North Syracuse, East Syracuse, I mean, there was 6-7 different shops
18: that
17: specialized in transmissions.
18: Yeah, yep.
17: And there's maybe two left?
18: There's two, and I mean, one of them's literally a one-man show. It's just one guy with the guy who answers his phones, and then... we always say that we don't really have competition in the competitor business sense. Our competition is whether you keep the car or not.
17: Right.
18: You know, is it a car worth fixing or is a car not worth putting that kind of money into?
17: Yep.
18: And really only you as the owner knows the answer to that. Mm-hmm. We always look at it this way. If you know the car as well as you know it, you've had it for however long. If you could buy that car for the amount it's going to cost you to fix it, would you buy it or mm-hmm. not? And if the answer is, oh, yeah, absolutely, I'd buy that car in two seconds for $5,000, then fix it. If the answer is not, it needs cats, it's got four bald tires, the air conditioning doesn't
17: exactly.
18: work, the frame's rotted, then just let it go.
17: Yeah, yeah. I mean, that was always my approach. You know the vehicle, and you'd get people, oh, I just put new struts and brakes and tires on it, to me, it says, okay, so you've done the maintenance. You know, the biggest thing is do you like the car? Do you want to keep the car? Well, of course, then fix it.
18: Then fix it, sure. Yeah.
17: You know, because you're not going to go replace it for $5,000 or $6,000.
18: Right.
17: And if you know the maintenance has been done on it, it's worthwhile to keep. But, you know, that's the customer's call. But I think, you know, more often than not, especially now with the cost of new vehicles.
18: Yeah.
17: I don't care what you're looking at. I mean, even a decent. My son just picked up a small, you know, Nissan little quad cab four wheel drive Frontier pickup. Nice truck, 3 years old, and they're still 30 plus.
18: Oh,
17: grand.
18: Yeah.
17: You know, new, they're 60.
18: Yeah.
17: So I mean, I don't know. I mean, maybe people. I you know, I don't think I'm that out of touch. But I mean, 60, 70 grand. I mean. For a pickup truck that
0: you know, nice truck, but I mean, it's not heads up display.
18: Yeah.
0: It's
18: No.
0: It's not leathered up. It's not all tricked out. It's just a nice truck.
18: Yep.
0: And it's
18: my first truck that I got, I bought used, but has still had the sticker when I bought it in the glove box. It was $5,500. Yeah. It was a nice truck.
17: Yeah.
18: I think are we being told
17: we got to take a quick break. So with that, Andy and Tom, don't go anywhere. We're going to be back with more of the Terry's Transmissions Car Care Clinic here on News Radio 570 WSYR.
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31: From the 570 WSYR newsroom, I'm Anthony Panasiewicz. A man's body was found inside of a fire-designated home in Richland on Friday. The blaze happened on County Route 41 just before 4:30 in the morning. The man's identity was not released by investigators, but they say they don't believe the cause of the fire was suspicious. After months of repair, the Novelis aluminum plant in Scriba is set to come back online in a matter of weeks. About $630 million in damages were done to the plant's hot mill across two fires in September and November of last year. But the fires forced Novelis to halt production and lower shipments of aluminum by 72,000 tons. And multiple prison guards at Auburn Correctional were taken to the hospital after being exposed to an unknown substance. Some areas of the prison later tested positive for fentanyl after three COs were taken to hospitals. This comes just a day after seven staff members and one resident at the Auburn Rehab and Nursing Center were taken to the hospital again with an unknown substance exposure. Next update in 30 minutes. Breaking news anytime. I'm Anthony Panasiewicz on Syracuse's breaking news, weather, and traffic station, News Radio 570 WSYR.
32: Some Daria Albinger, thousands have been evacuated from Garden Grove, California, where a tank is leaking a toxic chemical used to make parts in the aerospace industry. Mayor Stephanie Klofstein warning anyone who's still in the area.
33: This is a serious situation, and now it is not the time to wait. Please leave now.
32: Officials say the tank will either explode or leak at some point. Rescue operations are underway in northern China after a gas explosion at a mine killed more than 80 people, with more than 200 trapped underground. At least one person's dead, more than 30 injured after fire and explosion. Staten Island shipyard yesterday, New York City Mayor Zoran Mamdani.
34: I want to ask New Yorkers to keep those who have been injured and the person we lost in our thoughts and to wish them a quick recovery.
32: The cause remains under investigation. 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
2: Cloudy and cooler. A little bit of rain this afternoon. High today at 59. Rain and drizzle tonight, though 48. Cloudy, cool. Some rain and drizzle tomorrow morning. A passing afternoon shower. And the high near 60. On Monday, variable cloudiness and a little bit warmer. The high at 72. Partly sunny, a warm day on Tuesday. High Tuesday at 81. From the Stellar Roofing Weather Center, I'm Steve Williams.
17: Welcome back to the Terry's Transmissions Car Care Clinic. Coming to you live from the studios of iHeartRadio in downtown Syracuse. And generally at the bottom of the hour, we like to kind of run through our sponsors. But because Andy and Tom have been hanging in there, and they're our first callers of the day, we want to get right to them. So let's chat with Andy. Good morning, Andy. What's going on?
3: Hi. I am replacing my starter in my Onan engine, which powers my John Deere tractor.
17: Uh-huh.
3: And the engine had to come out of the frame, which I did, and I have a new starter, and I put it on. I bench tested it first, make sure it spins, and it does, but the Bendix doesn't move in to the teeth, to the flywheel teeth. What am I missing?
17: Well, I mean, you've got the plunger that activates that Bendix, I think, on that style of starter, right? It's not centrifugal, or is it?
3: No, it's an old school spring loaded solenoid.
17: Okay. Yep. I mean, you just have to make sure that, was this a remanufactured starter?
3: It was brand new, but it's probably Chinese made. It was one of the less expensive ones.
17: Okay. Amazon. Yeah, I mean, unfortunately, you're going to have to do a little investigation. You're going to have to pull it apart. There should be a cover that covers that mechanism that throws the Bendix gear out. And you just want to make sure there's no small metal burrs, nothing causing it to hang up. It's a pretty simple system. There's not a lot to it. Yeah. But that's what you've got to look for. You've got to look for anything that is stopping the movement of that fork that kicks that gear out. And you might find, you know, again, in manufacturing, it might just have a tiny little burr in the cylinder where that ply. I've seen that before, like on the old Fords and stuff like that. You get a tiny little metal burr, and that piston won't move up and down inside that solenoid. So
3: years ago, we did a very similar thing on a different tractor, totally different tractor, but same scenario with the starter. It also didn't work properly.
17: Mm-hmm.
3: And I had cheap Chinese manufacturing. I cheaped out on it. I'll admit that, but just curious. It's got a terminal on it for I suppose this is a 12 volt. What do I want to say? A small amperage 12 volt signal.
17: Okay.
3: Which I think is for the Bendix, but it's out of the engine. I don't know how to test it without plugging it in and put the engine back in, because the wires won't reach it on the bench, of course.
17: Mm-hmm.
3: I'm just wondering what that little terminal is.
18: What model tractor is this? Is it a 318 or what is it?
3: I'm sorry, you're breaking up a little bit.
17: What model of tractor is it?
3: Oh, it's a 318 John Deere.
17: Okay. Yeah, I mean, you know, I'm quite sure, and he used to listen to the show, and I used to chat with him, but I would give John a call over at Atlas Rebuilders. He's right on the north side of the city. He can at least bench test it for you, take a look at it, figure out if there's something wrong with it. He's a great guy. He's been there forever.
3: Yeah. Okay. All right. Because it was a real task getting it out by myself. So.
17: Oh, I'm sure.
3: I'll make sure it works before it goes back in. Is all.
17: Yep. Don't blame you.
3: Okay.
17: Chris, it looks like you're thinking about something. On the 318.
18: I had a 318, and I put a starter in it, but I didn't have any problems with it.
17: No,
18: it worked fine. So I'm just trying to think of what I would have run into, but it worked all right. So
3: it looks pretty straightforward, but I know that being who I am, I miss something simple.
17: Mm-hmm.
3: I never found it, but I thought I'd give you guys a call.
17: Yeah.
3: Okay.
17: All right, Andy. We appreciate the call.
3: Thank you so much.
17: Yep. Bye bye. Yeah, I used to, I'll tell you, again, just how the industry has changed, but there's still a need for it. But John over at Atlas Rebuilders,
18: yeah,
17: I mean, he used to do alternators, starters for me. You know, especially I would buy a
0: plow truck. And again, so much has changed, but you know, back in the day, you'd buy a 3/4 ton truck and it would have a, you know, whatever, 75, 80 amp, 90 amp alternator on it. And I would always upgrade because I typically run like a Western plow to dual batteries. And I would immediately pull the alternator, take it over to John and say, hey, I need this thing kicking out 140 amps, 150 amps. And he would work his magic on it.
18: And, and we still need those guys.
0: Oh, yeah. Yeah. Absolutely. Yep. And but I haven't seen John in years. And but great guy. I mean, did a lot of, I mean, and we're, I don't know how, I mean, I know, I think I've been dealing with John for close to 40 years. So I know he's been around and knows his stuff. So, so hopefully Andy can get that sorted out. We're going to keep things rolling. We've got, oh, Tom is gone. I guess we're not going to talk to Tom about his brake pads. If you've got a question, give us a call, 315-421-9797. So we'll take just a moment to give a quick shout out to the sponsors of the show. They make this show possible and allow us to be here in studio each and every weekend chatting with you folks, our listeners, which we do truly enjoy. And if you do have a chance to utilize their services, let our sponsors know where you heard about them. That way that they know that their advertising dollars are working for them. And you know, we'll keep them around as sponsors. We love having our sponsors come in. Very much appreciate Chris coming in this weekend and hanging out with us and spending some time as they do at least hopefully once a month. But with that, we're going to kick things off. 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Once again, we appreciate the sponsor's support of the show. And we would appreciate it if you support them. Keeps us on the air. With that, we're going to keep things rolling. We've got David with us. Good morning, David.
5: Hey, good morning, guys. Appreciate your show. I have a question. My van, my minivan, is starting to knock from the rear end when I drive over uneven ground.
0: Mm-hmm.
5: So I gave it the bumper bounce test in the rear end, and it bounced up and down 3 times. So I know the shocks for sure, but... while I'm at it, should I replace the coil springs as well, do you think?
0: You know, that's up to you. I mean, you've got to have, you know, are you going to try to do the work yourself?
5: Yeah, I can do it myself.
0: Okay.
5: I just don't want to replace parts that don't
0: well,
5: need to be.
0: Well, again, springs, they have a life. What it is, you never know. I mean, it depends upon a lot of variations. The road surface that gets run over, how heavy the vehicle is loaded. But I mean, if the springs aren't broken, I mean, cause springs will just break. I mean, springs back in the old days, leaf springs over time, I would say they, I don't want to say they would get weak, but they would lose their arch a little bit.
5: Yeah.
0: That's why back in the old days, they would re-arch springs.
5: Right.
0: They would add a leaf, whatever, but coil springs, they're pretty resilient. I mean, they pretty much work until they don't. I mean, when they break, they break. So you pull it apart. If the springs aren't broken, I would probably just reuse them. But, I mean, they're not terribly expensive either. I mean, if you were in there and you decide you wanted to do them and you're going to keep the van another 2, 3, 4 years,
5: yeah,
0: why not? For $100-something, a couple $100, throw a new set of springs in it. If it's got rear sway bars, I'd put new rear sway bar links in it. And the only other thing, is this a Chrysler product minivan?
5: Yeah, it's a Dodge Grand Caravan.
0: Yep, so that has a beam, a solid beam in the back of that.
17: There is a track bar, not much to it. It's just a stamped piece of steel, but that does have rubber bushings at either end.
5: Gotcha. I did see that.
17: Yeah. So do that too. I would take a look at those. It's a 65 Galaxy, but I just had to replace those on that car because the bushings were just worn out. And that's what keeps that rear axle centered up underneath the vehicle. So if you're going to have it apart, I would see, and how many miles are on the vehicle?
5: Oh, about 160.
17: Yeah.
5: 160,000.
17: So, yeah. So if you're doing shocks and springs, I would look at the sway bar end links and take a look at those bushings on the track bar.
5: Very good. I'll give it a try. Hey, appreciate it, guys. Thank you.
17: Appreciate you listening.
5: All right.
17: All right. You have a good weekend.
5: Okay. Bye-bye.
17: Bye-bye. All right, folks, 315-421-9797. If you would like to become part of the join us in the conversation this morning, a little tongue-tied there, we would love to hear from you in that 315-421-9797 number. We'll get you right into Dominic, and he'll get you in the queue. And I don't know, we've got a minute, I guess, is it Niels? Niels. Or Niles. Who do we have with us?
7: Hi, this is Niels from Rome, New York.
17: Oh, how are you?
7: Good. My question is this. I have a 2020 Honda Accord Hybrid. All the alarm lights came on. Brought it to my local repair guy. Had gasket failure. And they said, it's a hybrid. We don't work on it. So I went to the dealer. The dealer finally opened the car, the engine up. They said, it's not the head gasket. It's a structural defect in the engine block. Hmm. So what was originally estimated as a $4,000 repair now is a $9,000 repair. And you guys were just talking about replace versus repair.
17: Mm-hmm.
7: But here's the question, because I talked to my mechanic, and he said, first of all, it shouldn't have had the engine block failure. It doesn't make any sense that I drove 144,000 miles with that, if that's supposedly how it came from the factory.
17: Mm-hmm.
7: But second of all, he said either you do the whole repair, pay the $9,000, or just replace the head gasket, then use it as a trade-in, but tell the dealer where you're going to trade it in that that's what happened and that you had head gasket replacement. Which of the two options would you choose and why?
17: Well, first off, I mean, you do have quite a few miles on it. But I would do a little bit of research, find out is this an inherent problem with that specific engine in the Honda Hybrid? If it is.
7: Yes, it is.
17: Well,
7: if you go on the Honda Accord forums on the internet, there's tons of people that said, oh, my engine overheated, went to the dealer, had gasket problem, and they all have it at 130, 140, 150,000 miles.
17: Yeah, well,
7: so I reached out to Honda America, and they said, well, you're out of luck. It's too many miles, and it's too old.
17: That's too bad.
7: So they won't do anything.
17: Yeah, that's too bad, because generally, you know, if it's something that you can do a little research and you find that there's a lot of vehicles with that same problem, it's an inherent problem. Mm-hmm. I'm really surprised, because, I mean, Toyota just a few years ago had some issues with some of their hybrid drivetrains, but they stepped up. I mean, they replaced the engines. They repaired them. So I'm kind of surprised Honda, just being the size of the company that they are, the reputation that they have, that, yeah, I get it. There's a lot of mileage on, a lot of miles on it. But if it's something that has been an inherent failure of that specific engine and again, maybe it's not carte blanche. Maybe they don't do it for free, but at least to offer you something, say, listen, you know, the repair is going to be, you know, $12,000 and, you know, we'll offer you the engine at a reduced rate and we'll do labor at something, you know, work. I can't believe they wouldn't even work with you.
7: No,
17: that's too bad.
7: No, yeah, they told me there was no recall and there's nothing inherently wrong. And at least the customer sales rep said that. So.
17: Yeah, I guess I guess kind of like Chris and I were talking earlier in the show. If you like the vehicle, and if the vehicle is in good condition, and all the rest of the maintenance on the vehicle—the brakes, the struts, the shocks, the steering, the tires—all those items are all in

0: Yes, sure.
1: Well, I'm sure there's a warranty on that new engine too.
0: Yep.
1: So there's that.
2: It's a used engine, actually. Ah, it's used to 38,000 miles. A new one would be even more money, they said.
0: Yeah. Well, I think you'll be in good shape to go that route, but we got to run. We've got to take a break. Okay. We do appreciate your call.
2: Thank you.
0: And we'll be back with more of Terry's Transmissions Car Care Clinic here on News Radio 570 WSYR.
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0: Welcome back, folks, to the Terry's Transmissions Car Care Clinic here on News Radio 570 WSYR. We have the owner of Terry's here, Chris, in studio with us. Appreciate you coming in, Chris. And spending a little time with us. And before we jump back into the phones, one more time, how do folks get a hold of you at the shop?
1: Give us a call, 315-458-4333.
0: Fantastic. With that, if you'd like to join the conversation, you can do so by dialing us up at 315-421-9797. And coming out of the break, we've got Joe with us. Good morning, Joe.
15: Good morning. Hey, guys. I got a 04 Subaru Outback. Now, it's got 180,000 miles, but it still runs really well. And I have an issue with the starter. I've replaced it and put a used starter in. I went to like Pick and Boom, and I had the same problem with the other one. But I'll turn the key, and it'll start up no problem for a week or two. And then all of a sudden, once in a while, I'll turn the key and I get a delayed reaction on it where it won't kick in, and I have the key down all the way, and all of a sudden it'll take 3, 4, 5 seconds and then it'll kick in. And then once in a while, it just doesn't do anything. And so I'll move the shifter and I'll keep turning the key, but it always eventually starts. Mm-hmm. What do you think it is?
0: Well, I mean, I never like overlooking the basics. Make sure the negative and positive terminal on your battery are clean.

0: free of any corrosion, good connection. Make sure the ground to the chassis and the ground to the engine block is pulled off, wire brushed, cleaned up, you know, the real basic stuff. But that being said, given the number of miles on the vehicle, I would probably look at the ignition switch itself. Yeah. Let me ask you, do you have a bunch of other keys that are on your keychain?
1: I have one other one,
0: Oh, okay. Because I used to, I'm just saying this from experience. I used to get cars in that would have a similar situation, and it would be the ignition switch. And but that was the customer that, you know, must have been the school janitor, had 40 keys on their keychain, and they're all hanging off the ignition key. but still, even you've turned in, what'd you say, 160,000 miles?
1: 180,000
0: miles. You have turned that key undoubtedly a lot of times, and those ignition switches can just get worn out. And you can you can buy replacement switches probably right not too far from the shop there in North Syracuse. A lot of the locksmith shops, you know, have the ability that they can replace that. They can rekey it. You know, if there's any type of electronic code or any programming, because, you know, most vehicles now use a smart key. So if there's any programming that needs to be done to the key, you know, somebody like Glad or Freyden Lock, they can do that right in-house for you.
1: All right, great. Thank you.
0: So that would be what I would look at. I mean, you know, the starter, if it does the same exact thing, it's probably not the starter. And if you have checked, you know, all of the connections and everything like that, you know, that's where I would look at. With that many miles on it, I'd look at the ignition switch.
1: Yeah, because, I mean, the car still runs great. I mean, it rides nice, and it handles nice in the snow and everything.
0: So yeah, no, it's worth getting fixed, for sure.
1: Okay, thank you.
0: All right, Joe. Appreciate the call.
1: Yeah, bye-bye.
0: Bye-bye. All right, we're going to keep rolling. We've got Vito with us. Good morning, Vito.
2: Hey, how you guys doing?
0: Good. How are you doing?
2: Yeah, I did. Fine. I just picked up a 16 Dodge Dakota V6, and it's got these MT. I don't know these. I think they're Forsum tires. It's got the big like looks like mud and snow tires.
0: Okay.
2: Am I getting worse gas mileage than a regular conventional tire?
0: Yeah, without a doubt. And what you've got to look at, you know, especially truck tires, is the number of plies, the rating of the tire, the weight of the tire. And I'll tell you, a great resource, go online to Tire Rack. That'll list out just about every tire manufacturer, and it will give you the weight of the tire. Because, yeah, I mean, you get into a M&T mud terrain style of tire with that larger knob, the deeper siping. They generally have a, you know, an extra ply in the sidewall for abrasion resistance. Great tire. I mean, that's what I run on my Jeep, but they're heavy. And so all that rolling mass, that engine has to work a lot harder to get it rolling. So, you know, it does, you know, will definitely pull fuel economy away from that vehicle. But, you know, you got to look at the use of the vehicle. If you're not off-roading with it, if you're not a avid hunter that's traveling up seasonal fire roads that you just, you know, have, you know, rocks and mud and logs over it, and you don't need a heavy lugged mud tire, then yeah, I would put a more, you know, road-going passenger-style tire on it. It'll be quieter, it'll be smoother, it'll handle better, and you'll probably pick up about a mile or two per gallon.
2: Yeah, that's what I'm thinking. Yeah, so it sounds like a Jeep when you're a big Jeep rolling down the road.
0: Oh, yeah. Yep. Yep. Yeah, I mean, the tires have their purpose, but if you do mostly on road, I'd get them off there.
2: Okay, that's cool.
0: All right, Vito, appreciate the call.
2: All right, thank you.
0: Chris, appreciate you coming in.
3: Glad to be here.
0: We got to run. Folks, God bless. Have a great week. We'll be back next week with more of the Terry's Transmissions Car Care Clinic on News Radio 570 WSYR.
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19: From the 570 WSYR newsroom, I'm Anthony Panazowicz. A man's body was found inside of a fire-decimated home in Richland on Thursday. The blaze happened on County Route 41 just before 4:30 in the morning. The man's identity was not released by investigators, but they say they don't believe the cause of the fire was suspicious. Onondaga County legislators are mulling putting term limits on the county executive position. A bill sponsored by Majority Leader Nadesia Hernandez would cap the position to two consecutive four-year terms. Lawmakers already voted to impose term limits on themselves last year. And a Watertown woman is charged with intentionally flooding another man's apartment. Police say Charlene Wager flooded another man's Gill Street apartment, causing over $30,000 in damages. Wager has been charged with felony criminal mischief, and the victim has requested a stay-away order of protection. Next update in 30 minutes. Breaking news anytime. I'm Anthony Panazowicz on Syracuse's breaking news, weather, and traffic station, News Radio 570 WSYR.
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21: It's not personal, it's business. I'm Daria Albinger, Fox News. President Trump canceled his weekend plans, which included his son's wedding, to meet with top advisors about Iran. Here's Fox's Madeline Rivera in Washington.
22: The president said this: "While I very much wanted to be with my son, Don Jr., and the newest member of the Trump family, his soon-to-be wife, Bettina, circumstances pertaining to government and my love for the United States of America do not allow me to do so. I feel it is important for me to remain in Washington, D.C. at the White House during this important period of time." Axios reports the president met with his national security team on Friday to talk about the war in Iran as he seriously considers new strikes. This comes after weeks of stalemate on a deal, despite Pakistani mediators scrambling last minute to bridge any gaps. Secretary of State Marco Rubio says Iran wants to create a tolling system for the Strait of Hormuz, a scenario that he says is unacceptable.
21: Another major sticking point, Iran's enriched uranium, which Mr. Trump claims Iran will not be able to keep. Meet the new head of the Fed, Kevin Warsh, was sworn in yesterday as the 17th chair of the central bank.
6: And it was a who's who in that ceremony. Warsh sworn in by Justice Clarence Thomas, Scott Bessent, and Kevin Hassett were both in the room. Hassett, of course, was a front runner for the job at one point. Another finalist for the spot, Federal Reserve Governor Christopher Waller, made comments shortly before that ceremony saying it would be, quote, crazy for the Fed to contemplate cuts in the near future. Central bankers say some policy firming might be appropriate if inflation persistently stays above that 2% target rate. Warsh begins his first term as the conflict in Iran puts upward pressure on prices. In the past, Warsh has argued for reshaping the Fed and shrinking its footprint.
21: Connor Hanson of Fox Business. Warsh is replacing Jerome Powell, whose term has ended. 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
7: Cloudy and cooler. A little bit of rain this afternoon. High today at 59. Rain and drizzle tonight, though 48. Cloudy, cool. Some rain and drizzle tomorrow morning. A passing afternoon shower. And the high near 60. On Monday, variable cloudiness and a little bit warmer. The high at 72. Partly sunny. A warm day on Tuesday. High Tuesday at 81. From the Stellar Roofing Weather Center, I'm Steve Williams.
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28: Hello, I'm Bob Lonsbury, and this is Your Hometown, a program of the Heartland offering common sense to some 300 million Americans each weekend. Actually, I think now it's something like 340 million Americans each weekend. It's just that when we started this show, there were only some 300 million of us out there, and I'm not quite smart enough or adaptable enough to keep up with the times. It's Memorial Day weekend, and what a wonderful, glorious weekend it is. Whoa, weather sucks. There's no doubt about that. It's not going to be a go-get-a-sunburn in your swimsuit kind of Memorial Day, that's for sure. And there will be sales. Maybe you can go save a little bit of money, something like that. But there is this annual opportunity to stop and remember and understand what this day is about and how this country came to be. Now, Memorial Day, I'm a stickler on this. We got Armed Forces Day, which I think was just a weekend or so ago, where we honor those who currently serve in our military. And then in November, we got Veterans Day, when we will appropriately honor and observe and show our respect and gratitude to those who have worn our nation's uniform and have been honorably discharged, our veterans. But Memorial Day is about those who died in our uniform, right? This is not a thank you for your service sort of holiday. The people who need to hear those words are not able anymore. We remember our war dead here. And not to be overly somber. You don't have to walk around all wearing mourning clothes and your head hanging down. But at some point in this holiday weekend, maybe Monday there'll be a little parade or ceremony or something in your town. Maybe they'll play taps out at the cemetery. But at some point, you make sure that you and your family have a clear understanding for a couple of minutes about what this holiday is about who this holiday is about. And to the extent that we can comprehend the price they paid for us, we need to feel gratitude. I'll have the opportunity Monday morning to give a little talk at a ceremony. And it's a funny thing because where I'm going to stand is within strained earshot of where members of the Continental Army were killed by a group of
0: Seneca Indians and some Tories who were with them back during the campaign. There's a General Sullivan sent up by George Washington. It actually, in terms of the number of men involved and the miles marched, was the largest campaign of the Revolutionary War. The Seneca Indians, primarily, to a lesser extent with some other Haudenosaunee or Iroquois tribes, had allied with the British. The Oneida Native Americans, they had allied with us, the Americans. But the Iroquois particularly were with the Brits. And the Iroquois were a very rich tribe. I'm sorry, the Seneca, rather, were a very rich tribe. They had been, through a variety of means, they had over centuries acquired, a lot of prosperity. And part of that was tied to the fact that they engaged in significant agriculture and produced a lot of food. In fact, they became a source for the British of not just a lot of fighting men, but also a lot of provisions. And horrible raids were waged by the Senecas and others down into Pennsylvania, stuff like that. And we had this enemy at our back, if you will, and you had this a source of provisions that were feeding British soldiers while ours were kind of going hungry. And so from a strategic sense, the Senecas, particularly the Iroquois, had to be wiped out. They had to be eliminated as a source of warriors coming against American families and settlements. And they had to be eliminated as a source of provisions for the British Army. And so General Washington sent General Sullivan up here and came with a good number of men, men who had, been there and done that when it came to the American Revolution. But there was a group of them under Lieutenant and Sergeant Boyd and Parker were their names. And they were a small party. It was a slight reconnoiter in force. And as has happened countless times on countless battlefields, they thought they made contact, and they were led into an ambush. Forgive the crudity of the phrase, but it's a pretty good rule of thumb. Don't follow Indians into the woods if you're in a war with them. Don't follow Indians into the woods. A few braves show up, if braves is a word we can still use, and I don't know what to call these gentlemen, the Seneca warriors. A couple of them show up just outside range ahead, and, Lieutenant Boyd, let's go get them, let's go get them. The smart thing is, no, we're reconnoitering with force. We see them, okay, let's go back and report. But, again, as this has happened countless times, the enthusiasm, and at any rate, let's chase them. And they chased them right into an ambush. And it was a horrible slaughter. All the soldiers, the American soldiers, were killed, except two who were taken on to an Indian village several miles away. And they were, tortured horrifically, ultimately to death, flayed alive, their intestines removed while they're still alive. His eyes taken out. It was nasty stuff. But the deal is, where I'm going to stand and give my little Memorial Day talk on Monday, if the wind is blowing right, you'd be able to hear from the behind the valley wall on the other side. You would have been able to hear that night the gunfire as those American soldiers fell. And the next morning early, again, very quietly, if the wind was blowing right, you would have been able to hear the pounding of the drums and perchance the screaming of the captives as two more American soldiers died. I think about, it's the 250th anniversary of the Declaration of Independence. I think about particularly the Revolutionary War soldiers who fell. They died for a country they never saw. They died for a dream that we now are living. They yearned to live in a country that was free, where they could say and think whatever they wanted, worship however they chose, print up and write whatever they wanted. They wanted a representative government where the politicians worked for them. They wanted a country where all men are created equal, right? And they went to war for those things. And they died for them, though they never saw them. And you and I are here now blessed, as have been generations of Americans before us, and pray God many more generations of Americans after us. And at any rate, I have been thinking a lot about the Revolutionary War fighters who didn't have much for gear, didn't have much for food, didn't have much for shoes. But what they had was a passion for freedom. And they had the gumption, the backbone, the balls, if you will, to stand up and fight the strongest power on the face of the earth, and to kick their ass, and to secure for us a liberty, which I fear today far too many of us fail to value and certainly take for granted. But those who fell on the other side of the Far Valley Wall have been followed by many hundreds of thousands of others over the years, each in their day and in their way, giving you and me the gift of freedom, right? That's what we're commemorating this weekend. Be sure that amid the fun and the frolic, you get that thought expressed and shared in your family. I'm Bob Lonsbury, and this is your hometown.
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0: Welcome back. I'm Bob Lonsbury, and this is Your Hometown. I'll tell you a story that has played on my mind a lot this last week. It involves an event that took place a week ago Sunday in Rochester, New York. Now, Rochester is on the south shore of Lake Ontario. It's about 6-7 miles inland. Rochester straddles the Genesee River, which rises in the mountains of northern Pennsylvania and flows north, gathering steam as it goes, turning into, by the time it gets to Rochester, a pretty good-sized river, which has, over untold eons of time, cut through what's now the heart of the city, a gorge. And in this gorge, there are, as it gets ever closer to the lake, three successive waterfalls. The first one you encounter, if you're traveling north with the flow of the water, is called Upper Falls. That's what old-timers call it. Relatively newer people call it High Falls. Either one will work for me. I don't care. And it's, 96 feet tall? And one of the little bits of Rochester history that arises from it is, back in, 1829, I think it was, there was a daredevil by the name of Sam Patch. And he, did stunts in hopes of getting money. And at that point, Rochester was a pretty well-developed place. It was on the frontier, but, it was sort of a boom town. The Young Lion of the West was its nickname back then, and it was going pretty good. So he came to Rochester to see he couldn't make some money doing daredevil stuff. And, here's this, Upper Falls. And he looked at it and he said, okay, I'll jump off Upper Falls. And so he passed out little handbills saying, tomorrow at such a time, I'm going to jump off Upper Falls. Come see me, get the thrill of a lifetime or something like that. And so it gets to be that time, and there's a crowd there. It's okay, not great, but there's a little bit of a crowd. He walks out on the edge of the falls, and he jumps in. And at any rate, cold water, sure, but he pops up after a little bit, and there he is. People very impressed. They were impressed. He wasn't. They didn't hardly make any money. And so he upped the ante. He said, I'll come back next week. Passed out another handbill, and I think he built a little platform or something. And the next week, as a far larger crowd had gathered, he is there on his platform, and he leaps off over the falls. And doesn't go well. He doesn't pop up. They find him frozen in the ice some several months later. He's buried up there, city of Rochester, to this day. Well, Sunday last, a man whose life had just kind of blown up on him climbs up over the railing on one of the bridges in downtown Rochester that crosses this Genesee River, and he jumped in. He's trying to kill himself. He jumped in. And it's quite a drop, to be honest with you, from the bridge to the water. The river's running high. The river's running cold. The river's running fast. It's a very wet spring. And typically, striking the water would knock a person unconscious or injure the person in such a way that, they would shortly thereafter drown. But he didn't drown. But he was swept away quickly, rapidly. Towards the falls. That brink, and over the falls he went. Over the falls he went. 96 feet, shallow water below, strewn with rocks. Somehow he survives, right? The third person in recorded history to have survived going over the upper falls. There's an island below. He washes up or makes his way up on to that island and is there, far from any people, no contact with the land. And there he would have died of exposure if a passing Rochester police officer had not sometime later just happened to notice him down there, right? The officer, she immediately reports this. The Rochester Fire Department, which has swift water rescue capability and expertise, reports the scene. It's a big setup. He's over there, okay? And when they get it going, they put their boat into the water, and it's attached to a cable, and the water was running like hell. And this boat, with firefighters on it, capsized, throwing the firefighters and their gear into the raging river. And, well, here's the deal. There was a rope associated with this vessel. A firefighter goes over, and as he does, his personal flotation device, his life jacket, becomes entangled at a certain point in this rope. And he is swept, he's thundered downstream by this current. And the deal is that he's the personal flotation device keeps him buoyant, of course, but when all the slack is out of the rope, the tension and torque on the rope and the angle of its entry to the water now is pulling him below the surface of the water, right? It's pulling him below the surface of the water. Well, you can't breathe that way. This firefighter is struggling. Well, all he can do to break his head back up above the water. There's video of someone from high up looking on, and this person says, "Oh my gosh, look at that firefighter. Look at his head." As this firefighter is a hair's breadth away from drowning, this goes on maybe 5, maybe 7 minutes. Ultimately, another firefighter, a man of unusual and great strength, extraordinary physical strength, was able to rescue the firefighter, use the power of his body to overcome the force of the water, pushing him away and down. The firefighter just barely escapes death. The rescue has to be called an abort. Additional services are called in. A Coast Guard helicopter with a rescue diver from Detroit, Michigan, flies the 300 miles and hovering there high above the gorge, down comes on a cable this rescue swimmer. And he approaches the man, secures the situation, puts his arm on his shoulders in a gesture that you can tell is just human comfort. Then he secures the man into the harness, and together they are hoisted up back to that helicopter, a flight quickly to the airport where there an ambulance is met, and the man is taken to the a hospital. That happened last Sunday in Rochester, New York. And I thought about that man most of the week. I thought about the firefighters, the one who almost died, the one whose extraordinary abilities kept that tragedy from happening. And I thought about that man on the island. I thought about the series of miracles that had transpired, the grace and mercy of God, the love and compassion of his fellow men, right? From the people who called 911, that officer who sees him, the other police, the firefighters who staged all that, the Coast Guard's people, the folks on the ambulance, the people at the hospital, all sending a message. A guy jumped off a bridge into the river, and he wanted to die. It seems pretty clear God said, "Not today, my son, not today." And again, God spared him repeatedly in that chain of events. And good people, caring people, who had never met him, but who nonetheless, at a certain level, loved him and were willing to sacrifice for him. The firefighter almost drowned. I guarantee he'd get back in there and do the exact same thing today and tomorrow and the day after that and every day that anybody ever needed him. That's who these people are. And I hope that that young man who jumped off the bridge, I hope that things get better for him. I hope that one day he's grateful that he was unsuccessful. And I hope that one day he lives out the fate that he's been spared to live, that he finds the reason God and these people went to such lengths to save his life. I hope that he can be freed of whatever it is put him on that bridge and set him leaping into that river. I'm Bob Lonsbury, and this is your hometown.
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1: From the 570 WSYR newsroom, I'm Anthony Panazowicz. Multiple prison guards at Auburn Correctional were taken to the hospital after being exposed to an unknown substance. Some areas of the prison later tested positive for fentanyl after three COs were taken to those hospitals. This comes just a day after seven staff members and one resident at Auburn Rehab and Nursing Center were taken to the hospital for another unknown substance exposure. The Onondaga County Legislature is mulling putting term limits on the county executive position. A bill sponsored by Majority Leader Nadesia Hernandez would cap the position to two consecutive four-year terms. Lawmakers already voted to impose term limits on themselves last year. And animal shelters in Jefferson and St. Lawrence counties are getting $500,000 grants from New York State. Nearly $10 million was awarded to 31 care organizations for animals on Friday by Governor Kathy Hochul. Both SPCAs will be upgrading their kennels, with Jefferson County also installing insulation and HVAC systems. Next update in 30 minutes, breaking news anytime. I'm Anthony Panazowicz on Syracuse's Breaking News Weather and Traffic Station, News Radio 570 WSYR.
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2: News. I'm Paul Stevens, Director of National Intelligence. Tulsi Gabbard is stepping down.
3: Will leave her post on June 30th to help her husband as he fights an aggressive and rare form of bone cancer.
2: And that is Fox's David Spunt. At least 90 people said to be dead after an explosion at a coal mine in China. Dozens remain trapped. A big explosion and a fire at a shipyard on Friday in New York's Staten Island.
4: While we were conducting these searches, a second explosion occurred. We had firefighters inside conducting searches and on top of the barge and adjacent to the barge. We had several that were injured. We did recover a deceased civilian.
2: FDNY Chief John Esposito, investigators still looking into what caused that blast. 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
9: Clouds and a bit of afternoon rain. Our high today, 57. Rain and drizzle tonight, low 48. Cloudy, occasional rain and drizzle tomorrow morning. A passing afternoon shower. High tomorrow at 64. Showers tomorrow night, low 55. Variable cloudiness. It'll be a warmer day on Monday. High 75. Partly sunny on Tuesday. The high up to 81. From the Stellar Roofing Weather Center, I'm Steve Williams.
0: Welcome back. I'm Bob Lonsbury, and this is Your Hometown. I apologize. Sometimes I recognize these broadcasts become far too much about me, and there is no benefit or point in that. Every broadcast ultimately is about you. I hope that there's information or encouragement or something like that that may be useful to you. And if nothing else, I hope there's a little bit of companionship. I hope that hanging out with me for a few minutes on the radio makes the day just a little bit better for you. But all of that said about, I don't want to talk about me. Quite obviously, what I want to do right now is talk about me. I tell you what, this week has been a life changer. Literally, no exaggeration. The likely course of the balance of my life, the likely quality of the balance of my life changed this week. I have 9 children. I live in upstate New York. Upstate New York, of course, has had a huge diaspora. More than 1.5 million people have moved out of upstate New York over the last handful of years. Variety of reasons for that, most of them having to do with failed and oppressive state government policies and politics. But it is a place where, in very large measure, kids grow up and go away because it's very difficult to, you know, there are certain economic opportunities that don't exist here anymore. And there are certain consistent government oppressions of individual liberties that only seem to be getting worse with the passage of time. So they grow and they go, and that's the New York way in very large measure. And, well, I have, like I said, 9 children, 3 of whom are still at home. So those 3 live in New York, and a daughter lives in Westchester County, which is in New York, but it ain't around here. It's a haul, but at any rate, so, and I have 9 grandchildren, and presuming average fertility for these young ones I got coming up, there could be more grandchildren down the road, and this would all seem to be an outstanding and blessed circumstance for a person like myself. Except that those 9 grandchildren are all pretty far away, and prospects that that would ever change and that I would truly ever be able to watch those youngsters grow up and be part of their lives, the likelihood of that was right around 0. Until this week, until this week. I have a daughter and her family, wonderful husband, 4 kids, live down in Nashville, Tennessee. These are sweethearts from high school. He went into the Army. the day after he graduated from high school. They got married the day he graduated from basic training. And they've been living their own little American dream, making their way, and four babies born to them. And what a joy to watch them. But, you know, Nashville, Tennessee, great place, not very close to here. And they're youngsters slowly growing. And I recognize that, you know, a few pictures in the family group text every now and again, and one or two visits a year, well, that's a mighty tough way to, well, you can't maintain a relationship. You don't really know them. And that'll make you sad. And you look at your life and you say, well, okay, so if my kids all grow up and move away, that leaves me and my wife here alone. And, you know, she's pretty nice company, but that's not the happy houseful that has, you know, in our lives brought the most joy. And so I'd kind of presume that in my old age, I was going to be kind of a lone man, sort of a hermit. We got a little camp with a little cabin down there. It's more of a hut. And I had sort of figured that I'll just, you know, be an old guy out there reading books in the hut. This family down in Nashville, a long time ago now, maybe a year or whatever, began the process of trying to get work in law enforcement in New York State. It's a very long process, not particularly efficient, would be my observation. A mayor, I think it was the new mayor of Albany, when she swore in January, shortly thereafter, gave a talk about that. It could have been the mayor of Syracuse, don't remember, but said, hey, my police department's dramatically understaffed, in part because the process of hiring police officers is so long and drawn out. Anyway, I'm not a count your chickens before they hatch kind of guy. I don't get my hopes up because I hate disappointment. Don't think that makes me unique. Anyway, this son-in-law of mine has been going through this process with nothing but uncertainty lying ahead until in the family group text there popped up this week a letter, a visual image of a letter from City Hall offering a police officer position to this young son-in-law. And they'll be up by the, well, certainly be here for a Memorial Day. They're going to spend a week up here. They're going to be looking at houses. And by the time school starts in September, every expectation is that they'll be in a new house, in a new school district, living a new life. And they'll be very close to me. And geographically, and what a blessing that will be to all of a sudden have them as a close and constant part of life, to start having additional kids' sports, to go see concerts at school, new young ones to fish with on summery Saturdays, new young ones to go sledding with on wintry Saturdays. It's this week been almost too wonderful to grasp, but my latter years, will in all likelihood now be spent in close association with at least these grandchildren. And, you know, I have another daughter in the Army. She and her dear husband, they've got a couple of kids. And, you know, as they, in another few years, retire and, you know, decide where to live, I think that having some cousins here for them to play with sure can't hurt as they decide where to go. Anyway, I thank God, literally. Stand up and down, rejoice, right? I might go to one of those holy roller churches and shout hallelujah a few times, roll on the ground, in ecstasy of gratitude. And in all honesty, I spent about a year, year and a half praying to God, please, please, please let this happen. And I want to spend the rest of my life praying to God, thank you, thank you, thank you for letting it happen. And at any rate, so I've had an excellent week. I sucked at work about half the time. I lost a little bit of weight. That wasn't so bad. I did not always eat wisely. I didn't sleep particularly well one or two nights. But other than that, it was about the best dang week I've had in years and years and years. And anyway, it will bless the balance of my life. And you're my friend, and I'm telling you, and I'm grateful. So, and I hope and pray that in your life, in your situation, that you can have as much association with people who are dear to your heart as possible. It's a funny thing. I've been kind of a lone bull a lot of my life and focused on I need to achieve certain things. I need to work. I need to work harder. And I'm not saying those things are particularly bad. They pay off for you. They show dedication. They show commitment. There's no point in half-assing anything. But you got to remember, what is it that truly counts? What's most important? And why am I doing these other things? And I'm grateful to come to that realization while I've still got a few years left in me, I hope. I'm Bob Lonsbury, and this is Your Hometown.
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0: Welcome back. I'm Bob Lonsbrand. This is your hometown. Last weekend, Saturday morning, my young son, Robbie, the 17 years of age, a senior in high school, here for another month or so. He got up and he ran 26 miles through the woods, 26 and a little bit extra. It's a trail marathon, runs the length of a state park in upstate New York,

wonderful events requiring great physical capabilities and fitness and all that stuff, but it's not exactly running 26 miles. Once or twice or three or four times around the track is great, but again, it's not exactly 26 miles. But the vigor of youth and a good, strong attitude, and he flew through the woods. He had some fun. At a certain point, it came to suck, and he made a funny little video about it, and I was awful proud of him. He becomes the fifth of my children to have run a marathon, and the fifth of my children to have run a marathon with me, and the youngest of my children to have run a marathon. And I was just incredibly proud of him and grateful for the whole deal. I ran it as well, and I ran it with quite a bit more anxiety than he did. It was the 70th marathon I've ever run. Only one time in my life have I not finished a race I started, and it was that very marathon 2 years ago. They have these time cutoffs. You have to get to certain points in the race by a certain time, or they pull you from the event. You're DQ'd. You're done. That's no good. But I never had imagined such a thing could happen. But year before last, I showed up at this one checkpoint 3 minutes too late, and they said I was done. And man, it hit me like a ton of bricks. I never imagined any such thing. Well, I came back last year and I ran that same marathon and I finished in time. And this year I came back and, I took off and I'm on this side of my brain praying for Robbie to do a good job. On this other side of my brain, I'm praying, Lord, help me get this done. And I knew I could go 26 miles, but the deal is, at this age and with this belly, could I do 26 miles in the allotted time, right? I don't know that I'm developing or I'm losing endurance capability with age, but I am losing speed. There's no doubt about that. And at any rate, this race was, for me, I was constantly being chased by that time, by that cutoff thing. And it was a matter of near constant prayer. And it wasn't until I got really to mile 24 that I knew I was going to finish in time. The reason being I had passed the last checkpoint where they could pull you from the race. Okay. Yeah, there was nothing between me and the finish line. And there was enough time left that even if I walked from here to the finish line and I maintain this pace while walking, I will finish before the cutoff and I will have gotten this thing done. And at any rate, I finished with a little bit of time left. And I was, yes, I was the next to last finisher. I should have been dead last. For about half a mile or three quarters of a mile, I was in last place. And everybody behind me had been pulled from the course for going too slow. I was, to be honest with you, I would be happy with last place. Last place is a finish, right? And I've said for years, last guy in the race beats everybody on the couch. And also, I think being last place once would be kind of a good story to tell. You know what I'm saying? Hey, I was last, but I finished. I was still in it. But the deal was, so I'm in last place. And I had just been passed by this one fellow, and he was ahead of me for, like I said, maybe half, three quarters of a mile. And then we come out of the woods, and the last 3 miles are on Forest Service Road and then on like a greenway type thing. So, he was kind of beat. I was kind of beat. And we were, run, jog, run, jog, run, jog, walk, jog, walk, jog, walk, jog. And I was gaining on him a little bit, very slowly. And ultimately we got even and we got talking and we fell into walking side by side at a 15 minute
per mile pace.

0: 4 miles an hour, which would get us to the finish line with lots of spare time. And the deal was that being next to this man, keeping his pace, walking, was good. Thank you. You're dragging me along. And the deal is we went most of the next 2 miles side by side, walking our, 4 miles an hour pace. And there was a guy up ahead of us, and we caught up with him, right? He was jogging, walking, and we doing our fast walk. We caught up with him. Great guy, wonderful fella. He was from Spain or Puerto Rico or something like that. I think something Europe-y, but a great guy, wonderful spirit, and he was having the time of his life. At that point, all three of us had done the math, and we knew that, barring a meteorite taking us out, we were going to get to the finish line in time, and we were going to finish this Kalsarn marathon. So we're feeling pretty good, the first relief. But at a certain point, this guy fell behind, right? And it's like, oh, no, come back here, buddy. I want to be last. But anyway, so that was the deal. And ultimately, I come around to the finish, and there's my wife, and there's Robbie, who has just finished his first marathon. And there is also dear Scott, one of my sons, a 14-year-old lad who, by the way, spent this last week in Washington, D.C. My oldest child is a son, Lee, a great man, who's chief of staff for a congressman down in Washington. And the congressman's a great man as well. And Scott went to spend a week shadowing Lee and the congressman. And mom and he went and bought a nice suit and some shirts and ties. Looked like you're all a businessman. And he spent this week with Lee and with the congressman and going to meetings and such and visiting the house. And, it was pretty great. It was a great experience for him. And thankful for that. And by the time that this weekend is done, my daughter and her family will be in town, staying up at our house, and life will be very good. The last sort of unpleasantness is I have to finish writing my talk for Monday's Memorial Day service, and that'll be, I got it all worked out in my head. But also the Buffalo Marathon. In a rash move back in January, I signed up for the Buffalo Marathon, and so 26 point something more miles. In the Buffalo Marathon, you run up by the zoo, one of the many places. It's a great, great marathon. But you go right behind the zoo, right by where they put the animal crap. So, yeah. No, hey, feel sorry for me, okay? And listen, you're huffing and puffing, so you got to breathe through your mouth, which is not typically what you do when around large piles of animal crap. I need to run. Your Hometown is a production of iHeartMedia and originates each weekend under the auspices of radio station WHAM in Rochester, New York. I hope that you will tune in again next weekend. Until then, remember to do your best. I'm Bob Lonsbury, and this is Your Hometown.
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10: From the 570 WSYR newsroom, I'm Anthony Panazowicz. A man's body was found inside of a fire-decimated home in Richland on Friday. The blaze happened on County Route 41 just before 4:30 in the morning. The man's identity was not released by investigators, but they say they don't believe the cause of the fire was suspicious. After months of repair, the Novellus aluminum plant in Scriba is set to come back online in a matter of weeks. About $630 million in damages were done to the plant's hot mill across two fires in September and November of last year. The fires forced Novellus to halt production and lower shipments of aluminum by 72,000 tons. And multiple prison guards at Auburn Correctional were taken to the hospital after being exposed to an unknown substance. Some areas of the prison later tested positive for fentanyl after three COs were taken to hospitals. This comes just a day after seven staff members and one resident at the Auburn Rehab and Nursing Center were taken to the hospital again with an unknown substance exposure. Next update in 30 minutes. Breaking news anytime. I'm Anthony Panazowicz on Syracuse's breaking news, weather, and traffic station, News Radio 570 WSYR.
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11: Clouds and a bit of afternoon rain are high today, 57. Rain and drizzle tonight, low 48. Cloudy, occasional rain and drizzle tomorrow morning, a passing afternoon shower. High tomorrow at 64. Showers tomorrow night, low 55. Variable cloudiness, it'll be a warmer day on Monday, the high 75. Partly sunny on Tuesday, the high up to 81. From the Stella Roofing Weather Center, I'm Steve Williams.
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15: Welcome in, ladies and gentlemen. 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Woo-hoo! I'm your host, Tom Sokosho Jr., along with my friend and co-host, Steve Roberts. 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We're broadcasting from the Zoe Advertising Studios, brought to you by Victory in Motion, the home of knee repair, not knee replacement. And you can see us on YouTube. Just look up Zoe Advertising and have a ball. Don't get caught in the weeds on YouTube because there's a lot of weeds. When I watch a video, and I don't know how you are with the whole feedback and commenting on things. Do you comment a lot?
16: I don't.
15: And neither do I, because I figure, what's the point, right?
16: No, I watch it. Rarely will I do it.
15: Yeah. Well, I've been commenting lately because there's a couple channels that I enjoy and that I like for information about our industry and things like that. And I just had to comment, this is AI slop.
16: Oh, okay.
15: It's just okay. AI slop. And you know, I love to do food, make food and everything.
16: You so look
15: I,
16: like you I, like I look, food. Yeah,
15: so I'm looking up recipes and things like that. And they're saying, take the mozzarella and sprinkle it on there. And they're showing bologna being fried. Couldn't be any further from.
16: Not only that, does anybody look at this thing before they publish it?
15: Right.
16: Okay, that's fine. You're generating, you're doing it, you're using the tools. Great.
15: Wow.
16: You ever see the ones where the person looks different?
15: Yes.
16: Like a farmer went into a barn. And the next picture, he's got the same clothes on, but it's like it changed his head.
15: Yeah, right. It's crazy.
16: It is garbage.
15: Look, we got a great show for you. This is not AI. This is live and local and all that. Cheryl Hunt's going to join us. She's an RN founder and president of Innovative Triage Service. And then we're going to talk with Stephen Velarde, who is the owner of the Mad Pickle Company. I don't know what pissed his pickles off, but he's going to be on and talk about it. Neil Carr is the vice president of Prime Heating and Air. And then Carol Terry, who is the sales manager of Mattress Makers. We'll have her in. And then Randy Wolkin, we haven't talked to in a little while.
16: Yeah.
15: He's the president of
16: Macney.
15: President and CEO of Macney. Zach Primo is the owner of the LED Sign Guys. You know him,
16: I know.
15: Right?
16: He's a good kid.
15: Is it Primo or Primo? I'm assuming it's Primo.
16: Primo.
15: Yeah, that's okay. Good. And then Lou Burke, our guy from Admiral Canvas Company.
16: Lou Burke.
15: And he'll talk all about the canvas world. And Heather Petreba is the owner of Holland Farms Bakery. And I'll tell you what, I remember them from Utica when I worked that way.
16: Yeah.
15: Let's welcome on Cheryl right now. Cheryl, how are you?
17: I'm good. Thank you for having me.
15: Well, thank you for being here. Cheryl, you are an RN, and then you founded this company. You're the president of Innovative Triage Service. Explain to us, are you from Syracuse originally or no?
17: Actually, I've lived everywhere from Ohio to Alaska to the North Country. So I've been around a little bit.
15: Yeah.
17: But I did go to nursing school here in Syracuse when it was Krause Irving Memorial Hospital School of Nursing back in the day.
15: So that's what brought you here. You weren't a native of Syracuse.
17: No, I actually met my husband when I was working in a neonatal intensive care unit in Buffalo, but he was from here. So that's what brought me to the area.
15: Okay, gotcha. Is your husband in the medical field too?
17: No, he is not.
15: Oh, okay. Yeah. Great.
16: He was fixing the electricity in the Rosanna.
15: That's nice. All right. So you come to Syracuse, and how long did you stay as just an RN before you started this company?
17: Well, I founded this company with a good friend, Georgianne, back in, I was 25 years old. So about 30 years ago.
15: Oh, wow.
17: We were both registered nurses working in an urgent care and seeing patients for half of the shift and then taking triage patient calls for the other half of the shift.
15: Right.
17: And if you are a triage nurse, you love telephone triage. It's just your favorite thing to do. Well,
16: tell us what telephone triage is.
17: The mission of telephone triage really is getting the caller to the lowest, safest disposition until they can follow up with their provider. So that is there's a whole range of options, anything from call 911 now, you know, for certain obvious calls that need to be seen very acutely, all the way down to home care and anything in between. So obviously we try to do home care when it's appropriate, but we always are worst case scenario thinkers as registered as triage nurses.
16: So you work for doctors.
17: We work for doctors' offices,
16: practices,
17: private practices, specialty practices, as well as managed care programs like the PACE CNY program, and many, many dozens of group home programs.
16: So you deal with people like Tom, who's a hypochondriac, I mentioned. So when Tom right. calls the doctor 14 times a day because his ear turned a funny color and he looked on Google that he's got ear-anectomy or something, you're the one that takes that call.
17: You may have spoken to our nurse. Yes.
16: Because somebody's got to do it, right?
17: Yeah, and the thing is, we have a three-pronged mission. Our clients, obviously, they're the ones who pay us, hire us, and it's, you know, really an increasing their quality of life. It's something easy to sell because it really does change their quality of life. A lot of providers are working really hard all day in stressful jobs, and then they leave at the end of the day and they're taking calls all night. So they're missing out on quality family time at home. They're never really being able to just rest their brain mm-hmm. from always waiting for the phone to ring. So it's we know when we meet with a provider, we're going to change your life. We know it. So we're excited about the opportunity because we know they're going to love it. As I mentioned to you earlier, yeah. we actually had a physician tell us, a pediatrician tell us that we saved his life because he was a sole proprietor, pediatric doctor who was never off call. We started taking his calls and, you know, within the year he'd hired a couple mid-levels. He was enjoying his life. So that's what we sell. We sell that, that quality of life we're giving it back to them.
16: But the patient themselves, mm-hmm. when they call, they're typically in some kind of crisis, real yes. or yes. maybe not. So they're looking for someone to hear them out.
17: Yes.
16: And maybe talk them off a mountain, or maybe they got to do something, or maybe yes. it's nothing. But having a medical professional as opposed to an answering service, how can I help you? Very, very, very different. And this is amazing.
17: And that's really at the core of what we do. So many times we'll take a call from a mom who's got one foot into the car because the child has a 104 fever mm-hmm. and they're on their way to the emergency room. And we can say to them, you know, assuming that the triage leads us to this disposition, we can say to them, listen, you know, I'm going to tell you the same things to do that they're going to do for you in the ER. I'm going to save you 6 hours sitting in the ER today being exposed to who knows what. And I'm going to call you back in an hour. And you call them back in an hour. The fever's down. The toddler's running around now. They feel great. And you can save them all of that. What would have happened if they would have gone to the ER? And plus, it's a better utilization of the emergency sure. department's resources.
18: So people aren't patients of yours. They're patients correct. Of a practice. And correct. Then, yeah, you and the crew
17: we do, take care of it. We say, you know, our mission is our clients, our patients, and our team. So we have a three-prong mission. And our patients, we really want to love on those patients. We want to, when they get off the phone with us, we want them to feel like, oh, the stress has gone. Okay, I know what to do now. Parents need something to do. Right. If you give them instructions, you give them back some power, they just feel so much better. And they know, you know, the last thing we say when we hang up is we're on call all night. Call anytime if anything changes.
16: So maybe you know a family practice or part of a practice or physicians. These are the people behind the scenes that
18: and
16: really
18: that's very innovative.
16: Step in. Very innovative.
18: Good for you.
16: Innovative triage, SVC. So just if you put innovative triage Syracuse, I'm sure it'll come up. You see the information. We appreciate you, Cheryl, being in the community, and thanks for joining us today.
17: Thank you. It was a pleasure.
18: Stephen Velarde is coming up next, owner of the Mad Pickle Company. Stick around for that conversation on the local show on 570 WSYR.
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0: into it. We're back at it. You have found the local show. Thank you for joining us. It's Tom and Steve. Mostly Steve, but he drags me along.
1: Oh, my gosh.
0: Drags me
2: anybody
0: along.
2: Anybody that listens knows that, you know, the show would go on like, Steve wasn't there. Did anybody miss him? No, that was just Tom with his golden lunch.
0: Well, that's the irony of it. Yeah. But it's all good. Boy, we got colder. You know, I was so hopeful when I turned on the central air.
2: Right.
0: And then all of a sudden it got colder.
2: We were up at camp and you know, I'm not using heat or cold. Up there.
0: Right.
2: You got to get the windows and stuff. And
0: no
2: we have a wood stove.
0: I can't imagine you chopping wood and stoking.
2: Oh, I'm a fire guy.
0: Okay, good.
2: Oh, I can
0: fish. You surprised me.
2: I fish, I golf, and I can sit by a fire. Any other time.
0: But can you make the fire? I know you can sit by.
2: I am the best pyrotechnic. Come on, we were kids. All we did is play with fire, didn't you? We were setting everything on fire. We made fireworks. We burned. We were
0: including the magnifying glass.
2: We backed up to the woods up there where Chick-fil-A is now in Cicero. And oh my gosh, there was always a fire.
0: Steven Velardo is with us right now. No, Velarde. He's the owner of the Mad Pickle Company. How you doing there, Steven?
3: Doing fantastic.
2: Yeah. Velarde, like the car?
3: Yeah. Velarde. So, I haven't heard that one.
0: Are you Italian at all?
3: No, I'm Puerto Rican and Spanish.
0: Yeah, you really? Okay.
2: I'm so glad you're not Italian. Well, I'm sick of Tom's
0: cousin. He doesn't like it when I get my people on.
2: Which is constantly. They're always his cousin.
3: Yeah, in Syracuse, everybody's Italian.
0: That's right. Are you, speaking of Syracuse, are you from Syracuse, Steve?
3: No.
0: Where are you originally from?
3: Well, originally I was born in New York, but then I was raised in Maryland.
0: Oh, okay. Yeah.
3: So I was raised in a little town called Frederick, Maryland.
0: Oh, yeah. Been through there many times. So, what brought you up here?
3: I was in Afghanistan serving meals to the troops. I did contract work out there.
0: Yeah. And were you in the military or did you just do it as a contractor?
3: I was just contracting out there for I was out there about 5 years.
2: How did that happen? That's really
0: interesting. God bless you.
3: Well, I was just
0: going willingly.
3: Yeah, I did go willingly. Jeez,
0: that's crazy, man.
3: I was in the Baltimore, Washington area setting up bars and opening up just different facilities, bars, nightclubs, restaurants. And a good friend of mine was like, hey, I got an opportunity out here overseas. And I was like, yeah, I don't know about that. But then we talked about the cash, and I was like, okay.
2: Hey, there's a war going on. You want to go help feed those? Sure. What could go wrong?
3: Yeah, so I was out there for about 5 years, and then I got an opportunity to come to Syracuse and, you know, just kind of land the jet a little bit, and I started this the pickle company.
0: So the name of his company is the Mad Pickle Company. And Steve, where I found them was at the Syracuse Wine Festival and the Rochester Wine Festival this past year.
2: Yeah, yeah.
0: They've been there several years, but and I saw the pickles and I thought, wow, cucumbers and pickles and all this. And he has such a variety of pickled pickles.
2: Okay, Tom, right now.
0: Yes. What are you eating there?
2: This will surprise the guests that I'm eating on the air.
0: Right. You love doing
2: sweet, medium pixie rounds.
0: Which are awesome.
2: There's a little bit of heat, not much. Boy, are these good.
0: This is as fresh as you can get.
2: You can see them on, if you're on YouTube, you can see them.
3: Oh, right. Yeah.
0: And I am sporting the sweet, mild pixie rounds. So you can see those, too.
2: But there's right sweet here. Pickle pixie rounds. There's
0: unbelievable.
2: There's all these different things. Ones with horseradish. You got garlic spicy.
0: So tell us, what got you into pickling all these things? Because all these things are pickled. And tell us the health benefits of pickling.
3: Gluten-free, they're vegetables. The vinegar helps with, you know, all your faculties.
0: Right.
3: You know, basically, it's good, pure ingredients. I don't use any type of, you know, stuff like
0: preservatives or anything.
3: All my
0: like
3: stuff
0: that
3: is natural. I source locally, and then I mean basically it's vinegar, salt, and the product. That's it, and pixie dust.
2: And pickling, less. I mean, it doesn't have an expiration date, really, does it? When things are pickled,
3: well,
2: I mean,
3: it starts losing flavor after you've opened it up, and
2: right. But if it wasn't open, it takes
3: about
2: a
3: year.
2: Yeah. I'm eating beans right now. Mad Pickle Garlic Deli Bean Oh my goodness!
0: It's crazy, isn't it? Awesome.
2: This
0: product is.
2: Let's stop talking. Just keep eating.
3: Yeah, the dill ones that you're eating over there, those don't have any sugar in them. I don't put any added sugar in the dill pickles at all. The only sugar is the little bit that's in the pixie dust.
0: Right.
3: But the sweetener that you're experiencing at the end of the dills here, I use apple cider vinegar.
0: Oh yeah.
3: So I use a 5% acidity apple cider vinegar, and that's where the sweetness comes in the back end. The pixie dust has very, very, very little sugar in it, but I use it for the flavor, for that smoky flavor. It's delicious.
0: Okay. Yeah, so what he's talking about, folks, is Steve, grab that bottle of the pixie dust and hold that up to the camera.
3: Yes.
0: So those on YouTube can see the pixie dust. So he has made his own formulation that can of a spice, if you will.
2: Or it's like a rub, right?
0: A rub, yeah. They can go on a steak, everything from a steak to inside the pickles when he's doing the pickling and all that. How about your cucumber? You start off with cucumbers?
3: Yes. I use only cucumbers. I don't use the pickling cucumbers. I don't use any of that. I just, I buy normal cucumbers. I slice them nice and thick.
0: Yeah.
3: I put a little bit of a salt compound in the bottom of the jar, and then I fill the jar, and then I cook the brine. I bring the brine to a boil. And then I go ahead and I pour the brine into the jar with the cucumbers in it, and then I put the lids on it, and I put them down under water for 10 minutes.
2: So most people get these or through shows. Can they order online, or are they at any stores or any place? Because this is amazing food.
3: Well, you can get my full line over at Maisie's Meats.
2: Where's Maisie's?
0: They're right in Liverpool, right near the bar over there, too.
2: Sharky's.
3: Yeah.
2: Like across exactly. In the bowling alley-ish.
0: Yeah. Yeah. Across from Flamingo, yes.
3: It looks like a big red barn.
2: Yeah, yeah. Mm-hmm. Yeah. Okay. So you do a great job. All of these things are there?
3: Yes, sir.
2: Yep. Oh,
3: everything is there.
2: Can people order online if they're maybe listening from a distant place or something?
0: Well, yes. I did it again to you.
2: Yeah,
0: sorry.
2: That's okay. You know what? I'm sick of hearing me too. They can order online at themadpicklecompany.com.
3: www.themadpicklecompany.com.
2: Don't forget that W, Tom.
1: Why the mad pickle?
2: You really like that mute button. Leave the buttons alone. You're operating like I am over there.
0: I mute myself. Tell me, why the Mad Pickle Company? Why that name?
3: Well, because.
0: Are you angry?
3: No, not at all. One of the original company that I'm half owner of was Grumpy Monkey Foods. I was like, Grumpy Monkey, and then I see all these other pickle companies. You got the Happy Pickle, you got this pickle, and I'm thinking to myself, I don't want to ride on anybody's coattails. Mm-hmm. I want to do something completely original. So I came up with the Mad Pickle because if you look at my logo, it's like the Mad Hatter.
0: Yeah, right.
3: That's fine. The Mad Hatter, and the cool thing is I have T-shirts made that say, the Mad Pickle versus the Grumpy Monkey, and you put that on your shirt, and people immediately are like, "Why are you so angry?"
2: Amazing stuff. 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You can buy these right over at Macy's, right?
0: Macy's
2: across
0: and
2: from
0: go to CNY Regional Market.
2: Market every weekend.
3: We're at CNY Regional Market every weekend. 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
0: Okay, good.
3: Every Thursday.
2: Okay, go get these things.
0: The Mad Pickle.com.
2: Thanks for joining us, Stephen.
3: Thank you.
0: All right. Neil Carr is coming up next, Vice President of Prime Heating and Air. Keep all that stuff away from Neil. I don't want him taking
2: it. Yeah, we got to hide it.
0: Yeah. On the local show on 570 WSYR. Don't go away.
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29: From the 570 WSYR newsroom, I'm Anthony Panazowicz. A man's body was found inside of a fire-designated home in Richland on Thursday. The blaze happened on County Route 41 just before 4:30 in the morning. The man's identity was not released by investigators, but they say they don't believe the cause of the fire was suspicious. Onondaga County legislators are mulling putting term limits on the county executive position. A bill sponsored by Majority Leader Nadesia Hernandez would cap the position to two consecutive four-year terms. Lawmakers already voted to impose term limits on themselves last year. And a Watertown woman is charged with intentionally flooding another man's apartment. Police say Charlene Wager flooded another man's Gill Street apartment, causing over $30,000 in damages. Wager has been charged with felony criminal mischief, and the victim has requested a stay-away order of protection. Next update in 30 minutes. Breaking news anytime. I'm Anthony Panazowicz on Syracuse's breaking news, weather, and traffic station, News Radio 570 WSYR.
30: I'm Daria Albinger. Over 40,000 people have been evacuated in Garden Grove, California, where a tank is leaking a toxic chemical.
31: When it reaches that point, we know the tank is going into thermal runaway, and we're going to pull everybody out of the area, make sure it's safe, and let the tank do what it's going to do.
30: Craig Covey is the Orange County Fire Authority incident commander. NASCAR fans mourning the death of Kyle Busch, including fellow driver Pato O'Ward, who spoke to Fox and Friends.
0: He spoke his mind. Like, he didn't hide anything. No. And I loved that about him, because I think people really appreciate just the human side of what it is to be behind a race car.
30: Busch was just 41 years old. 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
3: Clouds and a bit of afternoon rain. Our high today, 57. Rain and drizzle tonight, low 48. Cloudy, occasional rain and drizzle tomorrow morning. A passing afternoon shower. High tomorrow at 64. Showers tomorrow night, low 55. Variable cloudiness. It'll be a warmer day on Monday. The high 75. Partly sunny on Tuesday. The high up to 81. From the Stellar Roofing Weather Center, I'm Steve Williams.
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0: back into it. You've got the local show right here on 570 WSYR. It's the Steve Show in full progress. Not on vacation, which is nice.
1: Soon, Tom. I don't know when.
0: You're going to surprise me and just be like,
1: here's the deal. When I go on vacation, you guys are like, Steve goes on vacation all the time. When you go on vacation, nobody knows it.
0: Because I'm still doing it.
1: It's not really vacation.
0: Okay. I picked up Greg and Ann, the neighbors, you know, my good friend there, Greg. I picked them up from the airport last night.
1: Yeah.
0: And they came in from Rome, from Italy. Yeah, they were out in Italy for 7 days or so.
1: Surrounded by your people.
0: They did the Viking cruise.
1: And?
0: Yeah, and they loved it. They were on one of those Viking cruises, which Expedia Cruises does a lot.
1: I know
0: Viking.
1: They do. She's got a cruise event coming up here in a couple weeks.
0: Yeah.
1: Just
0: they did the same cruise you want to do.
1: Yeah,
0: that Italy
1: over there at Township 5 Expedia Cruises. Yeah. They're amazing.
0: How about Victory in Motion?
1: Oh my gosh, the whole of knee repair, not knee replacement. Yeah. Well, I've been talking to Mark lately. They've been helping a lot of people not get knee replacements.
0: Yeah.
1: Or hip replacements, or all of the things.
0: The shoulders go, man, and that's a tough one.
1: Talking with someone this week, and they were saying, oh, so-and-so was limping. Like, well, what happened? His knees are bad, and I got to do something.
0: Yeah.
1: And I said, go to Dr. Petropoli.
0: Yeah.
1: Day of Clarity. I got that right, Tom.
0: Day of Clarity. Yep.
1: You go out there, they do the CAT scans, the x-rays, the blood. They do it all, and they go, okay, here's what's wrong, and here are your options to fix it. And so often, they don't have to do the surgeries.
0: Right.
1: With that
0: platform. See if you're a candidate.
1: All that stuff that they do with the
0: regenerative medicine.
1: Regenerative medicine. Yes. Nice. So if your knees hurt or if something hurts, call them. 685-7544. 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
0: Great. Neil Carr is with us again, Vice President of Prime Heating and Air, a family business here in Syracuse. And you're one of the reasons why we started the show, buddy.
2: Oh, man, because, look at that.
1: Yeah, it is?
2: Look at that. Yeah.
1: I didn't know that. Is that true?
2: The reason.
1: Okay. In fairness to that, I was watching, we watch videos online, and I saw one, and it said, as a company, figure out what you're against. And I went, what are you against? Zoe, and like, what are we against? And I figured it out. You know what we're against?
0: What are we against?
1: Big corporate business. We're against the big monstrosities that come in and suck everything up.
0: Yeah.
1: Because and then it'll identify what you're for. Who are we for? Small business. Guys like Neil and his brother and these local companies. So nice. Boo to the big business. Hey, thanks for doing this.
2: Yeah.
0: Well, you guys really have your finger on the pulse of your customers and of what's going around town.
2: Yeah, the needs of the area, the environment around here. I mean, obviously, beginning heating and air conditioning.
0: Yeah.
2: We know the seasons and that kind of thing and what the people, need and how they are. So we've been here a long time. So
0: mechanicals are very important, especially in this environment.
2: Sure.
0: Because, we're always in a cycle of interesting weather, let's call it.
1: And I was stalking him here the last few weeks, Tom.
0: Yeah, so
1: I went on some projects.
0: Taking pictures.
1: We do the help with the social media for you guys.
0: Yeah.
1: And I was taking, so I was out and I saw his brother. There was this beautiful house in Fayetteville that they were putting a whole new units in. And I got to hang out with his brother. And then a big commercial project up in Central Square. They were installing a brand new building, but all the furnishing, all the ductwork, all the stuff.
0: Wow.
1: I was impressed. Yeah. That's a pretty big project. Wasn't
2: it? It was a nice big project. It's a business up there that built another big garage building where they're going to do other truck maintenance and everything in. So, the offices and things like that. So, we had to put the heating and AC in, all the ductwork, spiral ductwork, and then unit heaters and the exhaust fans they need for working on the vehicles and things. So, it's been a nice project up there. Another local company up there that's doing some work. So
0: great. I had to run my central air this past
2: week. Yeah. Yeah. We had
1: you chose to run it.
2: Two days. We've had 2 days so far this year.
0: Yeah. I had to turn it. Because our house just doesn't vent warm. That easy. It gets really warm.
2: Yeah.
0: But you know what? It went on without a hitch.
2: Yeah.
0: Like it never missed a beat. I did replace the filter to start to start the season off.
2: Absolutely. Yes. It's always a good thing to do.
1: So my mom turned hers on.
0: Oh, yeah.
1: And I hear, the fan is running. I hear the fan running.
0: Well, of course.
1: Do you think it's okay?
0: Runs.
1: Did she call you?
2: She hasn't yet. No.
1: Okay. I go, that's good. The fan is running.
0: Yeah.
1: I don't know if the fan's supposed to be running yet. I'm like, I'm sure it's okay. So I just said, you know what? Call Neil. But, you know, but you don't know. Was it supposed to be? Was it running after? Was
0: So
1: when things come on for the first time.
0: Yep.
2: No, there's always
1: that. I was like, okay, is everything okay? Because I don't want to have a 100-degree day and not be ready.
2: Yeah, exactly. Exactly. So, yeah, it's always good to pop them on. I've kicked mine on a couple times.
0: Did you get many calls or?
2: Yeah, we definitely did. And that weather too triggers the people like, oh, I better get my maintenance. So, but yeah, so definitely some service calls, that came in. So yeah, we, between that and the installs we've been doing and everything, we've been really busy. So yeah, we, things are good. We're growing. More business is coming in, month by month. So, still looking for techs and installers.
1: You got a son or it's you or a grandkid or somebody that's working in that space or apt to that space.
0: Yeah.
1: Maybe working for one of the big nationals that we're against, Tom. Because there's a lot of nationals in your space. And maybe you want to be a family owned to be part of something that's
2: local. Absolutely. Yeah. If you've been doing something somewhere for a few years now and you've got the experience, you've got the knowledge, but they're, you know, maybe you're just kind of low on the totem pole and they haven't really released you out into the wild yet, there might be opportunity at Prime for that. We're looking for experienced people that we can kind of send out on their own and not have to babysit, and they can do some service calls and some maintenance.
1: And the culture, and I was hanging out with your brother here, the culture is, it's not drama.
2: Right, right.
1: There's like, Dwayne, no drama. Mm-hmm. He's like, hey, good, we got it, we're working hard, and he was breaking a sweat and he was working hard, but it isn't like this, somebody screaming at you, you gotta do this.
2: Right.
1: And it's just, let's get the work done, let's be nice to the people that are there.
2: Yeah.
1: I mean, it's a really nice culture.
2: Yeah, we're not
1: other than you,
2: right? I sway things like that. But yeah, we're not looking. We're looking for people that come in. They come into work. They do their work. We're not looking to ride people, grind people down. You know, if you can come in and you can show us that you can go out and you can do the work the right way and treat people the right way, we're not going to hound you. It's a definitely, like you said, it's a different vibe here with us than perhaps at other places. But definitely reach out to us, send us your info if you're looking for an opportunity or something different, or just have a conversation and see what might be out there for you.
3: Do you have any devices that can stave off allergies or help with allergies?
2: Changing your filters regularly is a good one. That's an easy one. They do have whole house air purifying systems if you've got forced air systems. Mm-hmm. Those, I always, when people call in about that, I always send them information on them, allow people to kind of go online, do their research. When it comes to those purification devices, obviously we're only able to trust what they're saying they do as well. So they do all the science behind it and they have all that information on their website. So I always give people a couple different options, say, hey, go out there, read up on it. If you choose, find one, if you feel comfortable about it, feel good about it, then we can go ahead and put that in and see how it works for you.
3: But anecdotally, have you heard any customers say, boy, this really helped or didn't help?
2: Yeah. I've had, I put one in my house. They help with smells. They help with dust control, that kind of thing. But they help support your existing airflow system.
3: Gotcha.
2: Yeah.
1: So Prime Heating and Air, you can reach out to you guys at primeheatandair.com. It's all there. Or they can call the 802-4287.
2: That's us.
1: And if you're lucky, Neil will answer the phone.
2: That's right.
1: Yeah.
2: We'll have a conversation.
1: So Prime Heating and Air, thanks for joining us today.
2: Yeah, thanks guys. Appreciate it.
3: Carol Terry is coming up next. She's a sales manager at Mattress Makers. We'll get the scoop on them and her perspective right here on The Local Show on 570 WSYR.
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0: Local show with Tom and Steve. And if we're here, that means you are too, or you're on vacation.
1: Something like that.
0: Quick. Now everything opens up, right? Everything opens up this weekend.
2: Quick shout out to Syracuse Dog Fence. I was talking to Stan this week. They're installing fences. If you want an underground dog fence, if you've got a dog, you want to keep it in the yard, by golly, give Stan a call. Easiest phone number in the world to remember. 415 and then a whole bunch of fives. 5555. That's his cell number.
0: It's the best ever.
2: Tom,
0: Luna, she obeys the fence wonderfully. I can't tell folks

0: one that I was with regularly went back to Minnesota.
1: Okay.
0: So somehow I met Charlie. And next thing I knew, I'm selling mattresses.
2: Like 25 years ago?
0: 25 years ago.
1: Wow.
0: So I have to say, it's different, but it's wonderful.
1: Well, were you from Syracuse originally? Or
0: I was born in Syracuse. I grew up in Schenectady, Albany area. My daddy managed American Airlines. And then I ended up back in Syracuse.
1: So. Managing American Airlines, that's a big job.
0: Albany. The Albany.
1: The Albany hub. Yeah. Okay.
2: Still a big job, Tom.
1: Yeah, yes. That is. Okay, so aside from all that.
2: Thanks for coming.
1: Yeah. He got into the betting world. And for those people who don't know, explain what they see and what they experience up at the factory.
0: Well, you know, I was thinking about this before I got here because I had two great experiences this week.
1: Excellent.
0: Answering your question.
1: Steve hardly thinks in advance, so we appreciate that.
0: I had a family came in. We're behind Wilson Jewelers on Bridge Street. And I had a family walk down to where I was, and the dad had Ecuador on. And he had his two adult children, and the gentleman, his son, is a nurse, and he works 5 days a week, 7 to 7, and great guy, and they were a wonderful family. We had a great time. So they were going to think. So as they went to look again, a gentleman walked in to pick up an RV custom mattress. By the way, we do custom cuts for everyone. And I went back to my desk, and they were still there, and the father looks like this and motions me over. He goes, "We buy." And I said, okay. I said, that's fine. And they were just a lovely family. And so they left, got him all set up at a time when the landlord could, get the bed in. Yeah. And she thought she left her cell phone and came in. And she said, "You want to know what? I felt from the moment I walked in, I was home. I felt so comfortable." And the father goes, you tell us, you teach us. So if there's anything I can say we do different, we educate. Honestly, I'm not a salesperson. I will sell you something.
1: But you did sales training. How can you not be a salesperson?
0: Right. So we interview. We educate. Yeah, and the thing is, we're a family. And it's a family atmosphere, which is wonderful. You don't know how many people come in and say, our organics, by the way, are on sale for Memorial Day. We haven't changed the price in 10 years, even with the pandemic. And I'll have people come in and they'll say, your mattresses are too cheap.
1: Right.
0: You should be getting more money for these organics. And I always want to go, if you want to pay more, we'll write that right up.
2: But people don't realize they're buying from the factory.
0: They do, but latex, I shopped. I can't ever secret shop. But
1: right.
0: A new place opened with furniture and I went in. And a man greeted me and I went back to the bedroom section. And I said, I'm not buying. I'll have to come back with my husband who is invisible and dead. But nonetheless of that, I shouldn't have. But so I just had my keys.
1: Well, you're doing research. I get it.
0: That's it. So she came in, and this young woman, and I wanted to look at the organics. And so she didn't ask me to try a bed. She didn't ask how I slept. So I walked over to the organics, and I said, what are your specs on your organics? And she said to me, what is the spec? And I went, oh, boy, I'm not worried about this place. So anyway, honestly, the larger stores on Memorial Day are going to say 50%, 70%, but they put the price up 40%. So we have the best prices normally, and now we can in addition.
2: By a lot.
0: Yeah. A lot. We do. Yeah. Yeah. We do. And so we're having a wonderful sale. And one of the reasons I'm here, and I was thinking about this today, I love the clients. I love the people I meet. I have friends that I socialize with now, and they have a mattress in every one of their bedrooms. And I have doctors that I have doctors' cell phone numbers. I wouldn't use it, but anyway, it's good information. But they'll come in, and we just become a family. And sure. I think that's sort of an atmosphere. And then knowing exactly what you're buying. Because one man said, I said, do you have latex in any of your mattresses? And that's liquidized rubber, which goes in the organic. And he said, we have latex in every mattress. I'm like, right. And I'm 5'9", I weigh 125. I said, you have latex in every mattress? Yes. I go, what kind is it? Well, I don't know, it's latex. So is it an inch? Is it a half an inch? Right. So the thing is, because we are in the plant, we know. Right, you know exactly how they're made. I wouldn't have anybody else make me a mattress. We have the best mattress makers in Syracuse or anywhere. And I say that because I truly believe it, and that's what I sleep on.
2: Tom and I were talking about with Neil from Prime Heating.

0: air about Zoe and the local show and how, you know, what we're against. Well, we're against big, huge companies. Well, what does that mean? Do we hate them? No. But who we're for is the opposite, which is companies like Mattress Makers that, hey, yes, it's here. Yes. You know, just because it's not far away or some name you, that you heard 50 years ago, but the quality. And I think people are getting trust with you. I don't think they're going to be able to pass a quiz on the 14 times of kinds of organic mattresses after they meet you, but you'll help lead them to something they'll sleep better on, and they won't pay a fortune for it.
1: Because exactly. Right? And we try to match the mattress to them. And the other thing is we care. I mean, I really care how somebody, if they're okay, what their health situations are, what they are.
2: You're just
1: we can't cure someone. Right. It's like working with Steve and you. Steve, he's changed our business so much, and he has helped us greatly. And he'll check on us, and you know he cares how we're doing. And you care how we're doing, and I care how we're doing. So the wonderful thing is, people feel like, and I don't ever pressure them. I just want them to get the best product for the best amount
0: of money. Well, you're in Syracuse, we're in Syracuse. Buy a local, guys. Mattress Maker Factory having a sale right on Bridge Street.
1: We are all through the rest of the month.
0: Right on Bridge Street, behind Henry Wilson Jewelers. Yes. Go in. You'll everybody's having a sale. They are. You're having a real sale and a great product, great people. Carol, Mattress Makers on Bridge Street, also across from Chick-fil-A. You have the building there that they, it's not quite as nice as the factory. I like the factory. I like to see where they're making it, but it's the same mattresses. Mattress Maker Syracuse. Thanks for joining us, Carol.
1: Thank you.
2: Kicking off hour number two of the local show, we're going to have some gripping conversations with Randy Wolkin, the president of CNCEO of MacNeme, along with Zach Primo. He's the owner of LED Sign Guys. Lou Burke stops by, owner of Admiral Canvas Company. And then we're going to wrap up the show with Heather Petreba.
0: Potato, potato time.
2: Potreba. She's the owner of Holland Farms Bakery. They're going to be new to the Cicero area coming up. So stick around. Hour number two of the local show starts really soon.
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30: From the 570 WSYR newsroom, I'm Anthony Panazowicz. Multiple prison guards at Auburn Correctional were taken to the hospital after being exposed to an unknown substance. Some areas of the prison later tested positive for fentanyl after three CEOs were taken to hospitals. This comes just a day after seven staff members and one resident at Auburn Rehab and Nursing Center were taken to the hospital for another unknown substance exposure. Meanwhile, the nursing home exposure investigation is over after hours of tests turned up nothing. Fire department crews collected multiple tests on the Auburn Rehab and Nursing Center after seven staff members and one resident were taken to the hospital after falling unconscious on Thursday. First responders have declared that there's no known threat to the public and that no further investigation will continue. In Onondaga County, legislators are mulling putting term limits on the county executive position. A bill sponsored by Majority Leader Nadesia Hernandez would cap the position to two consecutive four-year terms. Lawmakers already voted to impose term limits on themselves last year. Next update in 30 minutes. Breaking news anytime. I'm Anthony Panazowicz on Syracuse's breaking news, weather, and traffic station. 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
31: Clouds and a bit of afternoon rain are high today, 57. Rain and drizzle tonight, low 48. Cloudy, occasional rain and drizzle tomorrow morning, a passing afternoon shower. High tomorrow at 64. Showers tomorrow night, low 55. Variable cloudiness, it'll be a warmer day on Monday, the high 75. Partly sunny on Tuesday, the high up to 81. From the Stellar Roofing Weather Center, I'm Steve Williams.
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1: Welcome back and welcome in. This is hour number two of The Local Show. Get ready for some intriguing discussions with Randy Wolkin, president and CEO of MacKnee. Zach Primo is the owner of the LED Sign Guys. And then we'll talk with Lou Burke, owner of Admiral Canvas Company. And then we will wrap up the show with Heather Petreba, who is the owner of Holland Farms Bakery. Randy, welcome. Well, Wolkins. Welcome.
2: I'll answer to hate you. It's fine. Yeah.
3: Now, is there an alliance? Are there two of them?
2: No, actually, it's there is. The Manufacturers Association is MacKnee, and then I'm also president of the Manufacturers Alliance in New York State.
3: So really, today, the hat you're wearing is the Manufacturers Association hat.
2: I am.
3: Yeah. Okay.
2: I'm here in Central New York.
3: You got lots of hats.
2: Everyone needs a hat rack. So
1: yeah, you're in. So, Randy, you have an interesting background. Paint us the tapestry of your life.
2: Oh, that would take more than the time we have. But I've been doing this work here as President CEO for 25 years. So I really enjoy being at MacKnee and seeing the evolution of manufacturing. And before that, I was actually in county government. I was the executive director of the Samaritan Center. You probably know that place for a few years.
3: Been on the show.
2: Yeah. So I've had an interesting background, but I love the work that I'm doing now and been doing it for a long time.
1: Great. So how has manufacturing changed since we got the news that Micron was coming in?
2: Sure. I mean, let's be honest. It's advanced manufacturing, high-tech industry is really the industries that drive both country's growth and our community growth. And now with this massive investment coming, it's, as I like to say, the manufacturing moment, well beyond just Micron. Because there are literally dozens and many more companies also making investments. Billions of dollars investment. That's not a number we throw around lightly.
1: Right.
2: This is pre-Micron. But with Micron now breaking ground and moving forward, within 3 years, they're expecting production. So, yeah. It's a big moment for our community.
1: Right. And as that grows, does your paycheck grow?
2: No, they're adding billions to our economy, and my paycheck does not grow like that.
1: I'm just teasing them,
3: guys.
1: You
3: get more time off now?
2: Yeah, I hope I do. Right. I may need it.
1: Yeah, because what does the association do? You know, maybe people don't understand what MacKnee is there for and what its function is.
2: Sure. Micron's one of 350 members, which have over 200,000 employees amongst those members. We're in 28 different counties, well beyond Central New York. We do training. We run events. We do about 200 events a year. I like to joke we're events artists.
1: What kind of events would
2: everything
1: they be?
2: Everything from our large annual dinner, which we do this year, will be 500 people, to 50, 100 people events, plus training for companies and organizations that are members. So we do that. We also do advocacy on a statewide basis, specifically around public policy that supports manufacturing investment and growth. Mm-hmm. We do some specific services directly for members as well. But we're a member association. We respond to those 350 member companies. And we've been around for, since 1913. So really helping companies in the manufacturing space for a long time.
4: So somebody might say, well, manufacturing in New York. New York, it's all gone south or gone to China. How do you respond to things like that?
2: First of all, it's not true. Most people don't see just how much manufacturing is going on pre-Micron. So we're a top 10 manufacturing state. Lots of high-tech manufacturers, many of them are common names like the Lockheed Martins and TTMs and Lotte, which used to be Bristol-Myers Squibb. They're all in our community. So we do biotech here. We do defense, aerospace, machining, manufacturing. I mean, all the manufacturing that goes on across the country is done right here. People don't always know it's here, but it's here in big demand. And quite frankly, it's one of the reasons why Micron chose us. We have a deep manufacturing history and a lot of manufacturing jobs and a great capacity to really help them be successful for decades.
4: Yeah. How are your members preparing for Micron?
2: Well, we say to everybody, Now is the time for you to go hire your local workforce, to focus yourself on your growth and investment, because we're creating an ecosystem for advanced manufacturing high tech here that will last for generations. And that really is what's changed. 5 years ago, we weren't talking about these kinds of investments and opportunities. We really are the mecca for semiconductors in the 21st century. About one out of four semiconductor chips will be made within 350 miles of here. And that's pretty cool. Pretty exciting.
5: Yeah, incredible.
2: And it started. I mean, that's the good news. It's not hypothetical. It is real. It's happening.
4: So how, if people have kids or grandkids or maybe themselves, how do they train or where do they find jobs? Or I know MACNY's part of that whole conduit. Explain to me that some of the things in that space.
2: Yeah. One of the things that we do, we actually have an entire piece of MACNY called the Manufacturers Talent Institute, which works.
4: What is it again?
2: The Manufacturers Talent Institute.
4: Talent Institute. Okay.
2: Yeah, since I've last was with both of you, we've created an entity that does career pathways, pre-apprenticeship and apprenticeship. That organization, which now has capacity to be anywhere in the state of New York and for some companies beyond, really allows people to think about what are these new careers, what's my opportunity to get into them. And many of these are technical careers. About half the jobs at Micron, for example, are technical. You don't need a 4-year degree. You can have a 2-year degree.
4: So when you say technical, you're not talking Tom has to do spreadsheets and math. You're talking on the job training.
2: A lot of it will be on the job. There'll also be pathways that you get specific high skill technical training. We do those that kind of work, and so that's the future. Is really technicians, technical training, high speed equipment. Actually, in the semiconductor industry, tooling that can be worth hundreds of millions. So this is really high-tech jobs, and they pay really well.
4: That's where I was just going to go.
2: They pay really well. Well, you know, the average jobs we're talking about in the semiconductor space can be 6 figures. So the reality, these are fantastic jobs with benefits. But we also have these jobs, and it's the highest-paying sector in upstate New York is the manufacturing jobs themselves. And those jobs are growing as well. So it's one of the most secure job source growth for our community we have ever seen. We've never seen this in our lifetime. You know, Micron alone will add about 9,000 jobs over the next two decades. Associate jobs are another 41,000. That's the tip of the iceberg. Tens of thousands of jobs in the manufacturing sector are available for Central New York and upstate. And that's I think that's the future of New York State. To be the Empire State again, it's going to be high-tech manufacturing.
5: And do you deal with people who are in the vocations too,
2: sure.
5: The vocational trades?
2: Sure. Well, actually, our apprenticeship program, which now is a statewide approach, it helps individuals over a 12, 6 month, 16 month period up to 4 years being an apprentice. That's essentially on-the-job training and related instruction. Mm-hmm. Right now we have 1,000 of those individuals under program management statewide, 26 different trades. So that entire space is become expansive in the skilled preparation. And we have apprentices who finished their work and now they're journey workers. We have them that are 19 and we've had one that was 72.
4: Wow.
2: So you can do it at any age. So if you guys want a job in the manufacturing sector, there are companies that would hire you.
5: And you can make big dollars with that as well.
2: Yes, you can. You can make that transition. Let's say you're in a particular kind of industry.
5: Yeah.
2: You'd like to make a change. Well, the good news is in an apprenticeship model, you're hired. You are an employee and then you're provided the instruction while you're working as a part of your job requirements. And when they're done, you become a journey worker. You're certified. You could go anywhere in this community as well as anywhere in the country with an apprenticeship certification.
5: That's incredible.
2: And so I think these pathways were not as well known. That's why we created the Manufacturers Talent Institute. So more people know about these skills.
4: Oh, wow. So MACNY.org, all kinds of things there. Very exciting stuff. You seem a little excited about it.
2: I'm very excited. I've never seen such an opportunity. So I could talk about it for years.
4: Randy Welkin, and you probably will be. MACNY.org. Opportunities, information, kind of the core of everything going on. Thank you for joining us.
2: Thank you for having me. Always good to see you guys.
5: All right, Zach Primo's coming up next. He's the owner of the LED Sign Guys right here on the local show on 570 WSYR.
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0: 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And it is championed by Steve Roberts, owner of Zoe Advertising.
1: Yeah, that's right. I'm the champion, Tom. And Tom is anybody listening at AM?
0: Show,
1: you know, it's like 570 WSYR. I know that's the thing. But
0: I didn't get a chance to introduce myself. This is my only time for fame. So now what were you asking me?
1: I don't know. WSYR.
0: Yes, WSYR.
1: It just seems like it should be 106.9. It's like WSYR. I know we grew up with that, but it sounds better on the FM.
0: Yeah, absolutely.
1: So I don't know.
0: Yeah, I always.
1: I don't know. I don't think this guy sitting next to me can sound good no matter what signal we're on. But well, go ahead and introduce
0: him. It's our pleasure to introduce a new person to the show. His name is Zach Primo, and he's the owner of the LED Sign Guys. Is that right?
2: Absolutely. Thank you for having me.
0: Zach, thank you for being here. One of my, I had a couple of names in mind when we had a son. One was Zach. Zachary, and the other was Sebastian.
1: Yeah.
0: And we ended up with Nicholas.
1: Yeah, that makes sense.
2: I feel like those three names have nothing to do with each other.
0: No, they don't. But I like the, for some reason, I like the name
1: Sebastian.
0: Zach.
1: Sounds, that's a little, Sebastian.
0: Yeah. Sebastian. But Zachary's nice. I like that. Hey. So, is that from the Bible? Was there Zachary in the Bible?
1: That's Zachariah.
0: Okay.
2: Gotcha. I wasn't good enough for Zachariah.
1: There's also a Thomas, and well, he doubted.
0: Yes. Okay. I embody that. I tell you what.
1: He ended up getting martyred, so he did come through at the end.
0: Well, thank you. All right. So what are the LED Sign Guys? What's your business? How long you been in it?
2: Yeah, so we've been full-time in it really since 2026. The first day of 2026,
0: okay.
2: We started full-time with the LLC and set up and everything. But I've been really experimenting with digital pixel technology for the last 4 years.
0: Okay.
2: But we
0: that
2: really,
0: would be for the layman, that would be screens, folks.
2: Yes. Outdoor and indoor LED screens. They're all the big digital billboards you see and all the big digital signs you see. They're all, you know, panel by panel built off of these panels, and you know, there's a nice intricate system in them. So
0: if Steve and I in the studio here wanted a wall of video, you could accommodate us.
2: Absolutely. And anything can be played on them, too. I mean, it can be live stream. It could be static ads.
1: So if I had a restaurant and wanted my menu, you could do that.
0: Cool.
1: And how does the software connect to that? Would you help with figuring that out?
2: Yeah, so we program every sign to make sure it's plug and play, and we have it set up so that you can control everything from your phone, from your computer. I mean, I could switch signs.
0: Oh, that's a cool idea.
1: So like, our billboard over the digital billboard on 690, we can change that from the computer. We can go on and change the graphics and the frequency. And by the way, if anybody wants to put themselves in the billboard, let us know. So it's the same kind of technology.
2: Absolutely. Yeah, we make it as easy as possible, as simple as possible. And every deal we do, if we're selling a digital sign, we include unlimited software training just to make sure that you understand this. I mean, it's a simple software, but we don't want to limit it on hours. We want to make sure you fully understand how to
1: right. So it's not, hey, you bought it, buddy. Yeah, figure it out.
2: Right. Yeah, we're not charging fees for the training of it down the road. We want to make sure you fully understand it.
0: What are the size of these puppies? How big can they go?
1: Yes.
2: So that depends. There's no limit. There's absolutely no limit. I have one. I have a sign in production right now that is 8.5 feet wide by 4 feet tall. It's double-sided. The thing's 600 pounds. It is a mammoth of a machine.
0: Now, how do you move those things around?
2: We had to buy a gantry crane just to move this one. So now we can handle ones even longer than it now.
0: I mean, that's a real nail biter too, because if you break that,
1: you bought it. So is we were talking before we went on live here, Dignity Plus, is that the sign that's there?
2: That is not. Theirs is actually going to be half the size of this one.
1: Okay, so tell us about that project.
2: Yeah, so they did
1: and what they do. Tell us about who that is.
2: Dignity Plus is a home health aid company. They hire LPNs, RNs, and, you know,
0: Out in the Central Square area.
2: Yeah, in the Central Square area. They're a great great son and father duo, and I got connected with them a couple years back, and you know, through our relationship, they I found out they wanted a sign, and we gave them the best price around because we're local, we service them local, we build them local. So we pretty much guarantee that we could beat any other company around because they have the margin of them
1: Plus, people get you.
2: Exactly.
0: So they're going to use this particular sign as their main sign for their building.
2: They're going to use it as a sign for their building to promote them, to promote, you know, now hiring and show the benefits. Okay. They have some video graphics, but they also have a few clients on the signs as well. They have a couple neighbors who they're able to kind of subsidize the cost of the sign.
1: Oh, that's
2: by, you know.
0: Yeah.
1: And now they're putting the now you have a sign or two that you actually rent.
2: Yes.
1: They can roll it. And I know.
0: A business could rent a sign from.
1: So this, I know this Friday, Zach. The sign you can see his work is going to be over at Mattress Makers on Bridge Street.
0: Very nice.
1: And Mattress Makers had Memorial Day sale on Saturday. And
0: will there just be one static graphic? Or will you put a couple?
1: It's digital.
0: Digital.
2: Yes. So it's digital. Again, same thing with any of these screens, any of the technology. It can be completely mimicked and changed into what you want on there.
0: So would it time out?
2: On them.
0: Like, could it have the Mattress Makers logo? And then, like 8 seconds, 10 seconds later, it would flash to something else.
2: Absolutely, okay, and you can pick the duration of how often it's flashing.
0: Oh, that's wonderful.
1: But I know you can't do video because the DOT has a seizure, right?
2: You can if you ignore that. But
0: but the technology's there, is what your point is.
2: Yes. So
1: Zach is a technical guy. So he reminds me of you. Uh-huh. We've been talking over the last few months. What are you doing? I'm under a trailer. I'm doing the thing. I'm hanging. He figures it out.
0: Yeah.
2: Digital trailers are those are so fun because that one that you're going to see Friday, that's the first version of these things. Uh-huh. They are going to get better and better every time, more versatile. We started with I saw two Aeroboard trailers for sale in Buffalo on Facebook Marketplace, and it was a steal and a deal, so I grabbed them.
1: So this is the base that the digital sign sits on, correct?
2: Yes. Yeah.
1: Okay.
0: I gotcha.
2: Absolutely. So it started
0: with double sided
2: idea. The first one's not double sided. The second one I'm in the process of building right now. It is double sided.
0: Double sided.
2: And it's going to look even cleaner.
0: That's
2: even better.
0: Wonderful to have in front of your
1: business. And when he says building, he means he's building.
0: Yeah.
1: So
0: yeah.
1: This isn't like. Yeah. So back to our. We want to focus on businesses that are local.
0: Local, right.
1: Not national. So here's a business. So this kid's putting them together.
0: Yeah.
1: Doing them. He's saying the pricing is going to be good. And I loved your. Hey, we're going to train you. Do you know how to do this?
2: Yes. Yeah,
1: that's a big deal because I think a lot of maybe nationals or other companies like, oh, here it is. Bought it, buddy.
0: You know what I like about this, Zach, is that somebody can try it before they buy it.
2: Yeah,
0: so if you have a boutique type shop, right?
1: Yeah.
0: You rent it for a week or whatever.
1: It's fair.
2: 100%.
0: And then you'll sell them one.
2: It's a great opportunity to be able to showcase the technology because when you're making that type of investment, you got to understand what you're paying for is not only a product or a service, it's a significant investment into your property.
0: Let me ask you really quickly, do people have trouble getting them licensed by the towns that they're in or anything like that?
2: It depends on the place. Most places, no.
0: Okay.
2: Most places are easy. You don't have a problem with it.
0: Right.
2: There are some townships.
0: It's not as much as a permanent sign. You don't have as many hurdles as a permanent sign.
1: Well, the rental thing's easy.
2: The rental thing's easy. You move it before people question. Yeah. So.
1: Get that out of there. Where'd he go? I don't know.
0: That's funny.
1: So maybe you've got a business. Maybe you've got something you're thinking, you know what? Let's look at this. What you talked about, the training, the pricing is great, and it sounds like it could be very custom. You can reach out to Zach. Is the 816-0633, is that an okay number?
2: Absolutely.
1: So the big area code, 315,
0: yes,
1: Tom.
0: Yes, sir.
1: 816-0633, theledsignguys.com. Tom, I read that right. You thought I would screw it up.
0: Not at all.
1: theledsignguys.com. Again, 816-0633. Zach Primo, thanks for joining us today.
2: Thanks for having me. I appreciate it.
0: Lou Burke is coming up next, owner of Admiral Canvas Company. 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
23: From the 570 WSYR newsroom, I'm Anthony Panasowitz. A Watertown woman is charged with intentionally flooding another man's apartment. Police say Charlene Wager flooded the other man's Gill Street apartment, causing over $30,000 in damages. She's been charged with felony criminal mischief, and the victim has requested a stay-away order of protection. A man's body was found inside of a fire-decimated home in Richland on Thursday. The blaze happened on County Route 41 just before 4:30 in the morning. The man's identity was not released by investigators, but they say they don't believe the cause of the fire was suspicious. And after months of repair, the Novellus aluminum plant in Scriba is set to come back online in a matter of weeks. About $630 million in damages were done to the plant's hot mill across two fires in September and November of last year. Next update in 30 minutes. Breaking news anytime. I'm Anthony Panasowitz on Syracuse's Breaking News, Weather, and Traffic Station, News Radio 570 WSYR.
1: News, I'm Paul Stevens. Talks set to be ongoing between the U.S. and Iran for a possible Middle East peace deal. Meantime, President Trump on the road Friday in Suffern, New York, part of a big key midterm House swing district, warning about an exodus of billionaires and business owners from New York due to taxes going up.
2: New York can never be the same if it's losing its tax base, and the people that pay 85% of the taxes are leaving.
1: New York City Mayor Sohrab Mamdani recently proposing a new tax that would be an additional subcharge on luxury second homes in the Big Apple. Director of National Intelligence Tulsi Gabbard is stepping down.
3: Will leave her post on June 30th to help her husband as he fights an aggressive and rare form of bone cancer.
1: That update from Fox's David Spunt. 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
24: Clouds and a bit of afternoon rain. Our high today, 57. Rain and drizzle tonight, low 48. Cloudy, occasional rain and drizzle tomorrow morning. A passing afternoon shower. High tomorrow at 64. Showers tomorrow night, low 55. Variable cloudiness. It'll be a warmer day on Monday. The high 75. Partly sunny on Tuesday. The high up to 81. From the Stellar Roofing Weather Center, I'm Steve Williams.
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0: Back at it. It's the local show with Tom and Steve. I looked up the word bastion, by the way. So I am using it correctly.
1: Yes.
0: We have a bastion.
1: And
0: you can be the last bastion, of course.
1: Is it like an island funny. Or a sabbatical?
0: No.
1: What's it?
0: The bastion, it's a stronghold. I got to look it up again to give you the exact
1: thing. Well, there you give great clarity to listeners. Yeah. Good job.
0: Sorry about that.
1: It's the last bastion of great talk radio in Central New York. Is that what you were saying?
0: I usually say that. Yeah. So I did something that you couldn't do, and that is...
1: a lot of things, Tom.
0: I put together my grill with my wife. Now, let me tell you something.
1: That's on every possible front.
0: And I told her, we're coming up on 33 years
1: of
0: marriage.
1: Does she still obey you?
0: Obey is not in our vocabulary, okay? We'll be married 33 years next week. I said to her, Kelly, do you know what a feat this is? We put together a beautiful, very expensive Weber grill together.
1: And didn't kill
0: in 3 hours and didn't kill each other. And actually had a good time doing it.
1: What happened to the big stone thing?
0: Blackstone.
1: Yeah.
0: See you later. Worst thing ever.
1: Really?
0: Yeah. And it's getting flamed all over the place in terms of bad reviews and everything. Yeah. It rusted out. The whole griddle rusts out. The faceplate.
1: So you would have to replace the whole bunch of
0: stuff. I'd have to replace everything. And the burners are not heavy duty. So I bit the bullet and went with a Weber because you can't beat Weber.
1: Cook for me and I'll come up and I'll evaluate.
0: We'll have some steaks and stuff.
1: I like that place. Well, it didn't last. Three or four years old?
0: It was only like two seasons. Uh-huh. But here's the thing with the Weber, on the one half, I can do a full skillet. So I still got the skillet capability plus the broiling and flame.
1: So steak and lobster sounds good.
0: Absolutely. China. We'll do it.
1: I hear a voice from somebody here.
0: Saying it's all from China anyway. But he's the owner of Admiral Canvas. Nothing is China. Well, that's not true.
2: Made in America.
0: You don't get any of those materials?
2: Some of it's imported. But, made in America.
0: Okay.
2: We try to make it so it lasts more than 3 to 4 years.
0: When you go back, like I do, to your Italian roots, but you were born and raised here in America, right?
2: Right here in Syracuse.
0: Yeah, that's right.
2: Of Syracuse.
0: Tell people what Admiral Canvas is. What do you do?
2: Admiral Canvas Company.
1: Can you talk softer so people can hear you?
2: I'm sorry.
0: He's very Godfather-esque.
2: It's like Admiral Canvas.
1: Pretend you're at an Italian dinner and yowl people do.
0: Leave the guy alone.
2: Admiral Canvas.
1: Go ahead, Luke.
2: We take things and we take it apart and put it back together again and make it better than what it was originally.
1: What kind of things?
2: All different sorts of stuff. Boat tops, covers, interior pieces, restaurant seating. Right now we're doing the Polish restaurant there on Milton Ave. We're doing 37 chairs for her. Eva's, I think that's called.
0: Yeah.
2: We're also working on a library. I have to go up there and drop off books to pick up some, drop off some samples.
0: Okay.
2: And we're doing some furniture there. What else are we doing?
0: Interiors
2: at the shop. We're doing a couple covers at the shop. Just buried.
0: So you could do camper trailers on the boat or canvases.
2: Camper canvases.
0: Yeah.
2: Bimini tops.
0: Yeah, Bimini,
2: Mostly it's covers. Pontoon boats. A lot of pontoon boats.
0: And you did Steve's seats because his butt cracked.
1: No, it was 15 years ago. No,
2: I just did a cobalt for a fellow out in Casanova.
0: We
2: redid that whole boat, and let me tell you, there's a lot of quality there. You're paying for that quality.
0: For that cobalt quality.
2: Quality.
1: You said a lot of pontoon boats. Is that because they're popular or because pontoon boats are notorious for having the seats and the canvas go to garbage?
0: Because it's like a playground.
2: It's a playpen. You're just basically, the sun eats it. If you don't put the covers on, you're going to ruin the interior pieces.
0: Right.
2: And then you can buy it like from an Overton's or something like that. But then again, you're getting generic.
0: Right,
2: You want to put it back together.
0: Steve, you keep your cover on, don't you?
1: Yeah.
0: When it's out in the sun.
1: Yes and no.
0: Yeah.
1: Because,
0: Tom, really should.
1: Putting a cover on when you're our age,
0: it's a pain in the butt.
1: But if it's there
0: not
1: for
0: not if you get a nice camper one from Lou.
2: I got that handled. I had a couple older gentlemen, and it's the same as you. The covers are too heavy. So some of the umbrella or something like that, it's a heavy ounce per yard. Mm-hmm. And I found a lighter stuff that's made in America. It's made by Marlin Fabrics that we're using on pontoons.
0: Gotcha.
2: It's a polyester base because You guys remember them old jackets? We had those plastic jackets.
0: Yes.
2: It's kind of like that material, but it's nice, heavy duty stuff.
1: Wait, so if someone gives you the cover, like I gave you the cover for the boat I have now.
2: I'd have to make the cover to the boat.
1: Right.
2: Because it shrinks in spots.
1: Right, but I'm saying the existing cover gives you a template, or do you need the boat?
2: No, I need the boat.
1: You're not getting my boat. I get in the water.
2: Right, you put in the water.
1: Well, I gave it to you before. You did a great job on the seats a few years ago.
2: We need something lighter, because as we get older, those covers get to be heavy.
1: It's not the heavy. It's the reaching and snapping and around.
0: Well, and here's the thing.
1: Like a quick bungee yoga. Something?
2: Yoga.
1: Oh, yeah. My gosh.
2: Yoga.
0: That's why you always see old guys with young girls on their boats.
2: Exactly.
0: So here's the thing, Lou. Tell me. Can you make it so that it doesn't shrink? Because every boat I've had to like stretch those.
1: That's what I'm talking about.
2: Every snap counts.
0: Yeah.
2: Every snap is holding that. If you release a snap, it'll shrink in spot, right in that spot if you don't snap.
1: I got extenders on mine, Tom. There's a little bungee, so there's a little extender. So it's a snap and a snap.
2: Remember, I didn't make Steve's cover.
0: Yeah.
2: Okay. So that came with the boat. How old is the boat, Steve?
1: It's just got some miles on it.
2: Let's... Yeah,
1: maybe 20 years at this point.
2: Yeah, 20 years.
0: Tom Sawyer used to use it.
2: Exactly.
0: It's more of a raft than a boat.
2: It's a fishing platform. That's what we were just talking before the show.
1: It is.
2: Got to get himself a pontoon boat.
1: Yeah.
2: You would. I can make seat covers for that cover the vinyl seats.
1: Well, I want to get one that doesn't have to give you a whole bunch of money to fix it if you got some.
0: Well, let me ask you this. How long will your interiors last? Because, the ones that come from the factory sometimes fade pretty quickly.
2: Well, if you don't take
0: if they're in
2: if you don't cover them, and think about the Syracuse climate here.
0: Yeah.
2: You know, it's warm, it's cold, it's warm, it's cold. Mm. Rain, it doesn't rain. Rain for days. Here.
0: So you have some material that can stay colorful.
1: Yeah, for a while. His stuff. I mean, he's a craftsman. Quality. You go in and and he gets excited. He's like, see the thread there? That's like special thread. And I did this and it's in a fun way. Like if you were to produce a commercial art and take a photograph, we're proud of it, and you have that pride in what you're doing as a craftsman. Is that fair?
2: Yeah, I'm a workaholic.
0: Yeah, good.
2: I'm a no. It's not good.
0: Well,
2: I get into the passion of my job.
0: Right.
2: And I try to make everybody as happy as I possibly can make them.
0: You're a people pleaser. Tough. It is tough.
2: I try to, but you got some exotic people out here. Mm-hmm. Some are good. Some are bad. Some are better than others.
0: So you also do medical?
2: I do dental
0: chairs.
2: Dental chairs. Yeah, I do it for the local dentist.
0: Mm-hmm.
2: Again. Busy with the boat stuff, try to get fit it all in. So you're doing
0: it's a short season.
2: It's for the boat stuff.
0: For the boats.
2: But the dental stuff I kind of get in the fall and start doing that for the winter.
1: There's not a lot of people that do this stuff as a craftsman. You can go buy some
0: generic.
1: Right?
2: There's probably five or six guys in the region that do what I do.
0: Since you do camper style covers for the boats.
2: Yeah.
0: Can you do like amend a regular tent if somebody had like camping equipment?
2: I don't want to do that because I don't want to focus on my not leaving my where my realm is.
0: Yeah, yeah. You got a niche. You've got a niche.
2: We got a niche.
1: So if you got a dental chair.
0: Mm-hmm.
1: Yeah. Seriously,
0: I want to get one for you.
1: Restaurant equipment, restaurants, chairs, and then boats are a big deal. Reach out to Lou. It's admiralcanvasco.com. Just put in Admiral Canvas in Google. He'll show up. There's only one. Phone number, 885-5568. If you've been thinking about getting the boat done and you're like, what's it going to cost? What do I talk to? Talk to this guy. 885-5568. Lou, thanks for joining us, my friend.
2: Thank you, sir.
0: Heather Potreba's coming up next. She's the owner of Holland Farms Bakery. We'll learn all about them, their history, and where they're going in Cicero. Coming up on the local show on 570 WSYR.
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0: Petreba is the owner of Holland Farms Bakery, which is originally out of Oriskany, but now here she is. How you doing?
1: Good. Thank you. Thank you for having me.
0: Well, thank you, Heather. We appreciate you being here, and I'm going to really appreciate you being in Cicero as you get that store open up. But I didn't know that you were already here in Manlius.
1: Yes.
0: So you're out there.
1: Yeah. Our original store is in Yorkville, just to correct
0: Yorkville.
1: Bit.
0: Okay.
1: Yeah. Yorkville. Yeah. Yep.
2: So Manlius, right by where?
1: It's the old Bank of America building.
0: Oh, that one.
1: Yeah,
0: okay, yeah.
1: It's a really modern looking building.
0: Yeah,
1: it has about seven sides to it. It's a beautiful. Really,
0: it was a coffee shop a while ago.
1: Yep. Yeah.
0: Okay. Gotcha.
1: Yep.
2: You know, Tom, yeah. 30 years ago, my dad remodeled that building.
0: Oh, did he?
1: Really?
0: Bank
1: of America.
2: When it was, I might have been in Syracuse. I mean, my dad was a carpenter. So anytime I go by there, I have a look. Oh, yeah. Dad worked there. And it's a really cool location.
0: It's nice.
2: So
0: really
2: how long you been in there?
1: So we opened up, I believe, on August 26th.
2: Okay.
1: And so we've been open ever since. So
0: right.
1: Not quite a year.
2: And what's there? What do you got?
0: Well, and let's do this, Steve, if you don't mind. Let's go backwards a little bit.
2: All right. I'll be quiet.
0: Yeah. No. Well, we just want to know what the business is, obviously,
1: sure.
0: What we're talking about, and why you were in Utica area and all that. So
1: sure.
0: Give us your history quickly here.
1: So the business name is Holland Farms Bakery and Deli. So we are a bakery and deli that serves the local community in Yorkville. And we've been opened up there. My grandfather opened the store in 1955.
0: Wow.
1: So,
0: okay.
1: Yeah. So we're.
0: So you've been in the business since you were a little girl?
1: I have.
0: Okay.
1: Yes. My grandfather used to pick me up and bring me to work.
0: Nice.
1: And I've been working since a young girl.
0: Did you go to culinary school or do you have any special, you know, skills like that college wise? Or
1: I actually there's another story, but I used to be a teacher. But as far as the culinary side of it, no, I grew up in the business. I think that was my education.
0: Absolutely. That's enough. Yeah, that really is.
1: And I love food.
0: Well, why does everybody rave about your stuff? And I mean that. You have a stellar reputation.
1: Thank you.
0: For your baked goods and your tomato pie and everything.
2: All right. Just go ahead and talk. I'm going to show this to the YouTube listeners.
0: Yes.
1: So I think one of the biggest asset is we have a huge product line. And we have a huge variety. We're making things from scratch. The deli is homemade salads and hot lunch specials, and sandwiches. So we have.
0: Whoa, Steve! Oh my goodness, that is awesome, folks. I never beg our listening audience to watch the YouTube. This time you have got to watch
1: that.
0: Steve took a box of luscious baked goods
1: and
0: spilled it all over the floor.
2: What the hell did that go on here? The pens. Okay, keep talking.
0: Only Steve and a pen.
2: I am done.
1: I saw that, but I didn't want to say anything.
2: Where's the dog? Is the dog still here?
0: Okay. Oh, this is precious.
2: Okay, well.
1: But we have a huge variety.
0: Yes.
1: We do have a huge variety.
0: And you know what? Half of the variety is on the floor right now.
1: It is. The half moons have hit the floor.
0: Okay. Yes, you have a huge variety. And just, if you don't mind, I don't know the names of all those.
1: Sure.
0: Can you just rifle off some of the names?
1: Yeah. So I'm looking at a box that is still full and it has.
0: And on a table.
1: Yep. And on the table, it's there's glazed donuts. There's filled jelly buns with black raspberry gourmet jelly.
0: Yes.
1: Headlights, taillights, apple fritters, Long Johns or fingers, whichever you prefer to say. What hit the floor? What hit the floor was some moons. So we have a lot of different moons, like chocolate moons, chocolate traditional moons, white. You know, white or chocolate.
0: And you're making
1: moons.
0: All this from scratch.
1: This is our recipes that have gone back.
0: Now, tell me about the lunch stuff, because that looked fantastic. I'm a big fan of tomato pie, of course.
1: Yep, so we've got tomato pie. You're talking about the deli and the lunch specials.
0: Yeah, the deli and the lunch, yes.
1: So Monday through Friday, we have hot lunch specials. So it depends on the day. We have a schedule of what we're making, and people tend to love coming in for that. Or if you want to come in later, we'll have it cold in the case. But, around 11 o'clock, we're rolling out the chicken and biscuits, the homemade meatloaf, the
0: beef stew I saw on there.
1: Yep.
0: Yeah.
1: During the winter, we're making three different soups every day.
0: Golly, it's
1: meatloaf, and then homemade mac and cheese.
2: And this place is
1: turkey
2: to sit
1: dinners.
2: Inside, or can I sit? Is there a lot of room?
1: So
2: it's
1: in cafe-ish,
2: right?
1: Yorkville and Manlius, no, we don't have sit down. But in the new stores, one in Cicero, and then another store that we're going to open soon, they're going to have a couple tables.

0: So okay. You can sit yeah, down, but right. A lot of it's just come in and grab and okay. go.
1: Yeah. As far as your pastries are concerned, do you do a lot of ordering, letting people order online? Can they order online for
0: so the you office? Can call and order. Yeah. And, you know, something new is DoorDash. We've been doing that. Oh, but course, typically yeah. they would. We don't have ordering online, but that's going to come, too. My family's involved and they're really. My husband's a techie and the kids are, you know, very techie. So
1: he helps out or does he have another job?
0: Yeah. So we all do multiple things. And my husband has another business and he helps out. I'm working full time and my kids kind of help him and me. But my youngest son, Charlie, manages the Manliest store. And Eddie is just as involved doing different things. He kind of reminds me of my grandfather because he knows how to fix big equipment.
1: Oh, very nice.
0: And not afraid to install this huge oven that he did last week and, finding stuff.
2: So Cicero opening sometime in the next few months, right kind of across from McDonald's. And that's coming. So that's exciting. And Manliest is...
1: It's on the same side of the road as the Fast Track and as Arby's up the road.
2: Oh, my gosh. Yeah. Okay.
0: It's a busy area.
1: Very busy.
0: It's busy.
2: That's exciting. Is it really scary, exciting, all of the above?
0: I'm not scared. We want to rock it out. I think it's great that we can bring this to different locations. I think it's a blessing for everybody.
2: Well, it is. Well, being on the local show, there's some great food on the floor here, Tom.
0: It's like the five second rule.
2: Right. I got the pen though.
0: It's the five second rule.
2: I would agree with that. So Heather, she's the owner of Holland Farms Bakery and all that extra food and things coming to this area, coming into our zip code, which we're excited about. Yeah. We appreciate you joining us on the local show today, hollandfarms.com. I think I had that right.
0: hollandfarms.com.
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26: From the 570 WSYR newsroom, I'm Anthony Panazowicz. Multiple prison guards at Auburn Correctional were taken to the hospital after being exposed to an unknown substance. Some areas of the prison later tested positive for fentanyl after three COs were taken to the hospital. This comes just a day after seven members and one resident of the Auburn Rehab and Nursing Center were taken to the hospital for another unknown substance exposure. Meanwhile, the nursing home exposure investigation is over after hours of tests turned up nothing. Fire department crews conducted multiple tests at that Auburn Rehab and Nursing Center after seven staff members and one resident were taken to the hospital after falling unconscious on Thursday. First responders have declared that there's no known threat to the public and that no further investigation will continue. And veterans organizations across central New York are holding watch fires this weekend to dispose of old American flags. Ovid's VFW and Central Square's American Legion Post will be hosting events to respectfully dispose of the flags over Memorial Day weekend. Weedsport will also hold an event on Monday morning in the junior-senior high school parking lot. Next update in 30 minutes, breaking news anytime. I'm Anthony Panazowicz on Syracuse's breaking news, weather, and traffic station, News Radio 570 WSYR.
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27: Clouds and a bit of afternoon rain are high today, 57. Rain and drizzle tonight, though, 48. Cloudy, occasional rain and drizzle tomorrow morning, a passing afternoon shower. High tomorrow at 64. Showers tomorrow night, though, 55. Variable cloudiness, it'll be a warmer day on Monday. High 75. Partly sunny on Tuesday, the high up to 81. From the Stellar Roofing Weather Center, I'm Steve Williams.
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Good afternoon, Syracuse. In surrounding areas. I said a couple weeks ago, about a week ago, maybe it was last week, I went out to Cayuga Community College. My niece graduated, nursing student, RN, and went to a beautiful restaurant in Skinny Atlas. It's the Blue Water Grill. Had dinner, had a great dinner, excellent dinner, sat by the water. So I had a nice time, very nice time. Gorgeous area. As all listeners know, I have a home in Lake George, New York. And one of these days, I got to get on a boat and take a ride on Skinny Atlas Lake because I think it looks pretty, pretty beautiful. And some of those houses look pretty beautiful, too. So, but first and foremost today, we should probably do it every day, honor the heroes who gave everything to our country. And their legacy is the liberty, of course, we live today. So at RPG, we salute those who stood tall so we could stand free. Right? Your courage and sacrifice will never, ever be forgotten, at least not by RPG and myself. So for those that lost loved ones, those that wear the uniform that serve today, I salute you. But we got a lot of information to go through today, and I'm going to do a little housework here. But we're getting a pretty strong response. June 11th, this is our first presentation in Syracuse. We had one May 7th, May 6th or May 7th, I can't remember, in Albany. We had 150 people. But Retirement Planning Group, in conjunction with News Radio 570 WSYR and our good friends at Bond, Shank, and King, the attorneys, we're going to do a presentation at Drumlin's Country Club, June 11th. And the presentation is to get you retirement ready. And it's about managing and protecting your wealth during your retirement years. So if you are thinking about going into retirement or you're retired, our program is designed to help you protect what you've worked so hard for and prepare for retirement with confidence. So this seminar is intended for adults. No children are allowed, right? And we appreciate you understanding that. But it's June 11th. Registration's at 5:30, dinner's at 6. 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There's a few questions you have to ask, and you just hit submit, and you'll basically reserve your seat. But a lot of people procrastinate, and they wait to the end. We had over 30 people that couldn't attend the one in Albany. So hopefully you'll take action today, WSYRseminar.com, and we'll see you June 11th. Look forward to it. It's always a nice night out. A lot of information. We get to meet the individuals that are listening to our radio show, and that's always fun also. But I've got some good news and I got some bad news. The good news is, of course, a lot of you are going to have the ability to go into retirement at age 65. And good chunk of you will do okay. And in 2026, which we're in right now, and we're almost halfway through it, which is hard to believe, we are in what we call the peak zone, prime time. It's the largest surge of retirement age American turning 65 in the history of this country. And we're all quite well aware
Fewer employers offer what they call traditional defined benefit plans, pensions, which provides protected income guaranteed throughout your retirement. The old retirement system basically doesn't fit what corporations want to do. They don't want to have that obligation for decades. And the end result is that more of us, including myself, have to basically take their life savings of what they've put into 403Bs, 401Ks, all different types of retirement accounts, pre-tax and after-tax, and basically build out a retirement income plan in conjunction with Social Security that will provide you financial security. So we are in a new retirement security framework. And at our presentation on June 11th, we cover a lot of these bases. So we're going to focus on the need for protected income in retirement and how you can go about it. There used to be the old three-legged stool metaphor, if you remember, right? Used to talk about it all the time with pre-retirees. They talked about your pension, your personal savings, and Social Security. That no longer holds. About 90% of us that are currently going into retirement have no pension. We have a defined contribution plan, not a defined benefit plan. And in 2026, there's 4.1 million people every day that turn 11,200 every day. 4.1 this year will turn the age of 65. Last year it was 4.1. Next year it's 4.1. In the year 2028, it starts tracking and down to 4 million, and then in 2030, it's about 3.8 million. These are the boomers. These are the boomers. One-fifth of the population right now is the boomers in this country. So when you enter in retirement and your only guarantee is one thing, and that's called Social Security, right? That's your only means of what we call protected income that has a COLA, cost of living adjustment. You got to realize is that you got to think a little bit differently in how you're going to manage those assets during your retirement years. And you have to think entirely different, 100% different during your retirement years than you did during your accumulation years. Right? The stock market, the bond market creates challenges for retirees, not only to receive income, sufficient income, but there's a word called volatility and risk, right? A lot of times people get overly aggressive, trying to hit home runs, and then when all hell breaks loose and there's market volatility, they basically said, oops, what did I do here? I've seen it. I've lived it. I've been doing this now for 44 years. The other thing is that a lot of us are claiming our Social Security benefits much too early, and you're missing out on much larger benefits that you could receive if you delayed claiming it a few years later. You know, the old saying is, when should I go get my Social Security benefit? When do I break even? Blah, blah, blah. Throw that out the window. What you want to solve for is retirement income, baseline income. Income that is adequate enough in order to facilitate income that will last a lifetime. Key. When we come back, we're going to talk about this in greater detail. This is the Retirement Planning Show. I'm Dave Kopeck, your host. We'll be back right after this quick break.

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3: 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All right, we are back. I wish I could tell you that it was going to be better weather-wise for the holiday weekend, but it doesn't look like that's in the cards. So, tents, pavilions, all sorts of things that we can get underneath, but tomorrow looks like it's a total washout. Which is sad, because summer's so short in upstate New York. But whatever it is, family and friends, don't drink and drive. You don't have to with Uber, Lyft, all the other ones that are out there. There's all sorts of attorneys that give out free rides during this time of year. Don't drink and drive, folks. You're just challenging yourself for a bad event to happen. Today we're talking about the changing dynamics of what's happening with accountability, what you're going to have to do yourself. You know, the baby boom generation was born from 46 to 64, estimated to be about 72 million right now. And the bottom line gets down to is that every year, 4.1 million, now through the year 2027, every day, 11,200 turn the age 65. But by the end of the decade, which is not that far away, folks, it's estimated that the number of people aged 65 or older will be larger than the number of estimated people under the age of 18. So the ratio of beneficiaries to workers has an important consequence, and it's the implications for financing major retirement programs such as what? Social Security, Medicare, etc., because of the cost of the program. Right? So we're living in a society today where the U.S. population, right? One-fifth of the population will be 65 or older. And that's historic. And these changes are going to have major implications on our country's fiscal finances, as well as retirement security for boomers and generations that follow. Will there have to be changes to Social Security? Probably. I would say so. You know, Do they have to modify it, adjust it? Well, they keep on kicking the can down the road and they don't make changes. But the bottom line is that when you have the type of concentration of so many individuals age 65, it's historic. It's a surge. 11,200 every day. And it's a concerning trend, right? Because of a couple of things, which I'll discuss. The first and foremost is that a lot of you have undersaved. Undersaved. And there's a recent survey that just came out. And the survey basically, this is the headline. Retirees worry inflation is cracking their nest egg. Almost 60% are not sure they have enough savings that will last their lifetime. 60. That's six. Six out of 10 people. Inflation, the broader cost of living, is weighing heavily on retirees, right? I don't have to tell anybody that's retired what's going on. Retired Americans are buckling, their words, not mine, under the burden of rising prices. Half of retirees, right, saying that the expenses that they're receiving in retirement are higher than expected. Almost 60% say they don't know how long their savings will last, which I just said. And the survey's gloomy findings come as unaffordability, say that one quick, weighs on Americans' mind with inflation. Inflation in 2022 was 9.1%. Started tracking down, but what happened? Well, we decided to get into another war with Iran, which has recently pushed energy and gas prices through the roof. I don't even look at it. The pump, I close my eyes and I just basically squeeze. And when it stops, I basically just put the handle back where it is. And I don't even look at how much it costs. You know? So it's important that you understand that there are problems that are facing a lot of families right now. Over half of the retirees say their finances have gotten worse. Worse. So older Americans, 65 and older, are adapting to rising expenses while living on fixed income. And their top concern was inflation would erode the value of their assets. Higher expected health care costs, another major expense. And they worry that if there's another major sell-off in the stock market, a downturn, it could significantly reduce the value of their assets or possibly reduce them so dramatically that they don't have any money left. That's not retirement, folks. That's stress. So retirees are fighting the affordability crisis, which I've been talking about for an extended period of time. But what often gets overlooked, and it's something that we consistently say, consistently, investing for retirement and investing in retirement are fundamentally 100% different. Investing for retirement, accumulation, and investing in retirement, distribution, are fundamentally different challenges. 100%. 100%. And once you retire, protecting those assets from losses is just as important as it was for capturing those returns when you were looking for gains. So with life expectancies well into their 80s and 90s and beyond, your savings may need to work for you possibly for 3 to 4 decades. I've got clients in their 80s right now. They look like they're in their 60s. I've got clients. My oldest client was 102 years old who just passed away. He skied until he was in his late 90s in the Adirondacks. We're living different lives, living more active lives. We're not smoking. We're not drinking as much. We're taking better care of ourselves. Exercise. You go through the whole laundry list. Stents, health care. All the things that are happening today that didn't happen 20, 30, 40 years ago. But here's the problem. Here's the giddy-up. You could celebrate that we're living longer lives. Yahoo! Yahoo! We're living longer lives. The median 401k balance for plan participants in their 60s is $187,000. Right? $187,000. So modern portfolio theory says what? Don't take any more than 4% off your portfolio without the risk of the money going away. That's less than $8,000 a year, folks. $650, $700 a month on top of your Social Security if you have your own 401k plan that you now have to create retirement lifetime income. Now, here's the other side of the fence. The one in their 70s, the individuals, their average balance is $95,000. Two-thirds of retirees. This is done by Gallup. It's just done in April, folks. So this is current information. This is not, you know, 2-3 years ago. Two-thirds of Americans that are in retirement said they wish they had done more planning. Two-thirds wish they had done more planning before retirement. What I talk about all the time. Have a plan. 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Talk to Schwab. 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Working with a financial team is beneficial for your net return. Thirty-seven percent reported they were comfortable. That means that 63% are uncomfortable. 19 said that they were struggling and they were on the cusp of basically depleting their assets. Living the nightmare. Living the nightmare. That's how they described it. Living the nightmare. So, when I say that we're doing a presentation on June 11th in Drumlins to talk about all of these topics and talk about how you basically have to button up your legal documents and put a bow on it, the phone should be ringing off the hook. I'll speak, and Tim Doolittle from Bonshank & King, which is a very prestigious law firm there in Syracuse, we will go over all of these topics and things that you should consider, right? Asset management, asset protection, legacy planning. How do I draft legal documents in order to protect my estate? How much is adequate enough in order for wealth replacement for a surviving spouse? What should I do in order to with my IRA, my 401k, etc.? Right? Pretty basic stuff for us because we do it 60, 70 hours a week. But when you read the data, you read the information by this recent survey, buckling under the burden of rising prices, retirees. The only way you make it better is to find alternative ways to manage your assets, to walk your way through retirement, less stress and more happiness. And that's one of the topics that we'll discuss when we come back from this break. This is the Retirement Planning Show. I'm Dave Kopick, your host. Don't forget, June 11th, we're going to have a presentation. We'll talk a little bit more at Drumlins when we come back.
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4: From the 570 WSYR newsroom, I'm Anthony Panazowicz. Multiple prison guards at Auburn Correctional were taken to the hospital after being exposed to an unknown substance. Some areas of the prison later tested positive for fentanyl after three CEOs were taken to hospitals. This comes just a day after seven staff members and one resident at Auburn Rehab and Nursing Center were taken to the hospital for another unknown substance exposure. Meanwhile, the nursing home exposure investigation is over after hours of tests turned up nothing. Fire department crews collected multiple tests on the Auburn Rehab and Nursing Center after seven staff members and one resident were taken to the hospital after falling unconscious on Thursday. First responders have declared that there's no known threat to the public and that no further investigation will continue. In Onondaga County, legislators are mulling putting term limits on the county executive position. A bill sponsored by Majority Leader Nadesia Hernandez would cap the position to two consecutive four-year terms. Lawmakers already voted to impose term limits on themselves last year. Next update in 30 minutes. Breaking news anytime. I'm Anthony Panazowicz on Syracuse's Breaking News, Weather, and Traffic Station. 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
5: News, I'm Daria Olbinger. Secretary of State Marco Rubio is in India.
6: And just in the past year, we've seen this partnership deepen in ways that don't often make headlines or aren't splashy, but are important and real and tangible and enduring. We've expanded commercial ties now with more than $20 billion in investments.
5: The secretary met with India's prime minister to discuss cooperation across a number of areas. Are we really alone?
7: I now have 1 hour and 21 minutes. And I am observing John's fireflies drifting away from me.
5: The White House releasing new audio and video about unidentified aerial phenomena, the stuff we used to call UFOs. They include the clip you just heard from a Mercury astronaut who says he saw fireflies in space. 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
9: Clouds and a bit of afternoon rain. Our high today, 57. Rain and drizzle tonight, low 48. Cloudy, occasional rain and drizzle tomorrow morning. A passing afternoon shower. High tomorrow at 64. Showers tomorrow night, low 55. Variable cloudiness. It'll be a warmer day on Monday. The high 75. Partly sunny on Tuesday. The high up to 81. From the Stellar Roofing Weather Center, I'm Steve Williams.
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0: All right, we are back. Next week, I'm going to have Tim Doolittle on with me from Bond, Shank, and King. 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Sometimes I get that screwed up with another toll-free number we have. 1-888-580-1919. It's informative. It's educational. It's a good night out, folks. It's a good night out. You're going to get a lot of information. I've never had anybody go to the presentation and say they didn't get something out of it. It's our first one in Syracuse. We had one in Albany on May 6th. It wasn't May 7th. We had 150 people. So it's definitely worth your time. So if you're looking for alternative strategies, June 11th at Drumlin's Country Club. Registration's at 5:30. We serve dinner at 6. And we do the presentation afterwards. A lot of people going into retirement right now that are very concerned. And the biggest concern, of course, is not having enough assets that will last a lifetime. Having inadequate health care, insurance. Having none. Zero. Most individuals elect not to have long-term care insurance. You basically fly by the seat of your pants. They think if they do an irrevocable trust, they're protected, which they're not. But bottom line gets down to is that you've got certain assets that you can't protect, and you have assets that will come out that are going to go towards your income eligibility if you're trying to qualify for Medicaid. All those IRA assets, those required minimum distributions, right? They're coming out. So when we talk about building out a retirement plan, we talk about why consolidation and simplification is in your best interest. And the reason why it's in your best interest is because you can't have two captains of a ship. You can't have one financial advisor telling you one thing and another financial advisor telling you something else. So we overemphasize consolidation and simplification simply because it's better for you, it's better for the spouse and your loved ones, and everybody's on the same page. I've seen almost fistfights in my conference room where individuals were talking about different strategies and ideas from different individuals that they were talking to. And ultimately, I just basically got up and said, you know what, this isn't working for me. And that was the day that I said, you're either all in or you're all out. You're either all in. You either believe in the team and what we're creating for you, or use your fragmentation, and I would almost guarantee you that it's going to be a disaster. Right? We all have the same products. We basically all have the different strategies that are out there. It's just, how do you put them together? The pieces of the puzzle. How do you put the pieces of the puzzle together in order to facilitate what you're looking for during your retirement years? Right? Healthcare right now, for most individuals, it's sticker shock when they retire. What they're paying out of pocket when they go to the physician, when they go for their meds. And you know, I'm not saying it's all doom and gloom because there's a lot of retirees, especially individuals that work for states or municipalities. They're dancing in the street because health care goes with them into retirement. Right? But for some of us that did not work for the state or a municipality or an organization that you have health insurance that goes with you into retirement, you're in for sticker shock. Currently, and I've mentioned this on the radio a few times, I pay about $1,900 a month right now for health care for myself, my wife, and my daughter. I have a daughter, a younger daughter, that is still underneath our health plan, and it costs me pretty close to $1,900 a month. So I got rid of a mortgage, and then I got another mortgage. It's called health care. And you got to ask yourself, before you walk out the door, how can I facilitate quality of life and basically take care of these expenses, right, that I'm going to have from day one, dollar one, right through until the end, until you go through the pearly gates. And there's different ways and there's different strategies. It's just a question, how much money do you have? How have you allocated that money? And do you have specific money set aside, what we call the buckets of money, for different goals in your retirement years? There's a bucket of money for income for both you and mom, or mom and dad. You got a bucket of money that's specifically there that when one of you pass away, it goes to the children to guarantee a portion of the legacy that will go. Disclaiming IRA assets. You got a bucket that could be there for long-term care. Now, realistically, not most retirees can afford the expense of long-term care. Depending on where you are in New York State, it's anywhere from $15,000 to $20,000 a month for long-term care coverage. Multiply that by 12, multiply that by 3 or 4 years. It doesn't take a rocket scientist to figure out that you're going to go through a whole hell of a lot of money. So what do you need to do? What kind of plan do you need to put into place in order to protect what you've worked so hard for, right? What assets do you put into a trust? What assets are protected from a Medicaid spend down? What assets should go to the next generation at the first death, right? I love you planning. I love you. I leave everything to my wife. I love you. I leave everything to my husband. That's not a good plan when you're trying to protect an estate. So fundamentally, right, fundamentally, you have to go through what we call a plan and basically look at it and understand exactly the consequences that you have should the wheels of the bus start falling off. 7 out of 10 of us will need some form of care or assistance in our lifetime. It's just the magnitude. How great will it be? And where will it be? And the other thing is that where will you live? A lot of times people are doing these plans and they haven't made a final decision of where they're going to be. Planning for New York is a hell of a lot different than planning for living in Florida, Massachusetts, Pennsylvania. Your zip code plays a very important part of what assets are protected or not protected. Like Massachusetts, they don't protect IRAs in Massachusetts. Florida, they protect IRAs. There's the homestead. They protect a certain amount of value for the home. Not the case in New York State. So, when we say building out a plan, it's not only understanding what is available to you, but also where will you live? Where will you live? You know, I spend a lot of time in Florida. I fly back and forth pretty aggressively. And what I have found in Florida is that there is a mass amount of people that are moving to Florida, not only because of the no state income tax, but also because of the benefits of living in Florida as far as protecting an estate from a long-term care event, the house in the IRA. So are you going to the Carolinas? My daughter, I just had clients that just moved to Cincinnati, right? They're not living in New York anymore. He was a professor at Siena College. His wife and him packed up, left. They're going to move closer to their daughter. We had to do some research in regards to estate planning and Medicaid planning and long-term planning, long-term care planning in the state of Cincinnati, Ohio. City. That's in the state of Ohio. So, you know, when we do the presentation, we try to talk on topics that are state of mind, things that need to be addressed immediately. Because when you start your plan, you basically have to have some idea or concept of where you're going to be. Because it doesn't make a lot of sense for you to draft legal documents in here in New York State and spend thousands and thousands of dollars when you're not going to reside here. You're going to go somewhere else. Maybe the irrevocable trust is not a viable option for you because you're going to live in Florida. Maybe you just need a revocable trust, which is much more inexpensive. Topics we will discuss. When we come back, we're going to finish up today. Again, happy Memorial Day weekend, and God bless those who made the ultimate sacrifice. We'll be right back.
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0: All right, we are back. Brought my drum set, my guitar, all my high-powered seasoned team here. Katie's doing the drums, and our good friend in Syracuse is playing the guitar. You know, we live in a world today where time goes by so quickly. I'm looking at this, and I'm just saying to myself, next week is the 30th of May. We're finished with May, folks. We're going to blink our eyes, and you know, the year 2026 will be in the fall. And, you know, everybody talks about, you know, I'll get to it Monday or, you know, let's put it off a few more days or whatever. You know, procrastination is not your friend when it comes to, you know, getting your house in order for your retirement. And when I talk about getting your house in order, it triggers a conversation that I've had with some friends of mine in the very near, recent future that we're going to have with their family members. You know, there's a lot of people out there that have undersaved. They've got limited amount of money in retirement accounts. They got some savings on the sidelines, cash in their checking account, but they're finding it harder and harder and harder in order to meet their budget and their monthly expenses, and they're sitting on a nest egg. Now, I want to overemphasize this. We make zero money on reverse mortgages. 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

But they want mom and dad to have quality of life and do some of the things that they want to do during their retirement years. So what I just said, that you could receive it as a lump sum, you can get fixed monthly payments, you get another pension benefit, or it's a line of credit, right? You get a line of credit, you establish it, you don't use it, it grows, meaning it gets bigger and bigger and bigger. And when you tap into it, then you start getting all this tax-free income. 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Zero tax liability, no 1099. So they are tax-free and they do not typically affect, right, Social Security or Medicare benefits, because there's no 1099. What's the positive about it? The positive, you stay in your house, which everybody wants to do, right? You can live there indefinitely as long as you meet, right, the requirements, and that means that you have to pay the basic, you got to pay the insurance, and you got to pay the taxes. That's it. When you die, when you pass away, the value, whatever it is at that time, basically the difference, even if it's underwater, there's no obligation by your kids or loved ones that they have to come up with the difference, right? Because these are government programs now. So because there's a lot of people out there that have undersaved, they have not put enough money into the pot for their retirement years. I just told you what the statistics were, what the most recent survey is by Gallup. People are concerned. They're scared. They don't know what to do, but they're sitting on this equity, this pot of money. You don't have to sell the house in order to get the money. You can do a reverse mortgage, right? These are approved by the U.S. Department of Housing, HUD. There's been horror stories about these in the past, but it's different. They've changed. The consumer financial protection has been involved in it. And I can tell you, everyone that has done something like this through the retirement planning group with the people that we refer them to, not one of them has ever come back to us and said, I wish I never did it. It's a viable option. Major investment banking firms are looking at it as another financial tool for your retirement years. Major investment banking firms have white papers that they've derived on why you want to utilize a reverse mortgage during your retirement years. So don't throw it out the window because you think it's something that, you know, I would never do that. I would never do that. Look at it as a viable option in order for you to tap a resource that's totally tax-free. There are alternative strategies out there that can make it better for you during your retirement years. You can manage these expenses. No one likes to see what's happening with taxes. No one likes to see what's going on with healthcare. No one likes to see what's going on with our fuel and our utility bills. New York State, I think right now, is what? Number one in the country as far as what our utility bills are? So if you've lived longer than what you expected, if you're in a situation where you have, some of these houses now today, it's just astronomical what they're worth. Long story short, friend of mine, had a hard time putting money aside. Always wanted the nice car. Had a caddy. Had to have a nice boat. The positive is that, you know what he did? He bought a house on Lake George years ago. And it skyrocketed in value. Came into my office. Heard me talk about it on one of the radio shows, on radio stations that I'm on. It said, you know, I got to have a chat with you about something. I knew him socially. Didn't know him as far as a client. But we went through it, and I said to him, I said, you know what? This probably makes all the sense in the world for you because, first of all, you never want to leave the property. Your wife will never leave. The only way she's getting out of that house in Lake George is by a casket. She loved Lake George, and that was her passion to be there for.

rest of her life. And we facilitated it. We facilitated it because he did the reverse mortgage with the referral that we gave him to. And the thing is, it's sad. He died not too long after we facilitated it. But she lived there for the rest of her life, and she basically accomplished what she always wanted, was to stay there and always be on Lake George. Right? When she passed away, the kids had a decision to make. Do we take the money and run, or do we pay back the cash that we borrowed against the equity in the house, and we can do whatever the hell we want to do with it? Well, they decided to pay it back, the cash. They combined it together. They still have the cottage on Lake George. It's not a cottage. It's a beautiful home on Lake George. And to make a long story short, it's probably doubled or tripled in value since then. So there are better ways to manage your retirement. There are different options that are available to you that can facilitate what you're looking for. It's just you have to be open to different ideas and concepts. Okay? We don't have all the ideas and concepts at the Retirement Planning Group, but after 44 years of doing this, I have a pretty good idea of where to go in order to bring strategic partners to the table to facilitate what you need in your retirement years. And again, I'll bang the drum one more time. That's why we do these presentations, because we show you ideas and concepts. A lot of the presentation that I do is history. It's ideas and concepts that we've used with existing clients or previous clients, ones that have passed away. So, again, June 11th, we're going to be at Drumlin's Country Club. We're doing the presentation with our good friends at Bonshank & King. Tim Doolittle, who's a wonderful person, extremely knowledgeable, understands this arena. If you'd like to attend, it's pretty easy. You just go to WSYRseminar.com, www.WSYRseminar.com. I'll be back next week with Tim to discuss this in detail. God bless everybody, and thank you for listening to the Retirement Planning Show. We'll see you next week.

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3: From the 570 WSYR newsroom, I'm Anthony Panasiewicz. A Watertown woman is charged with intentionally flooding another man's apartment. Police say Charlene Wager flooded the other man's Gill Street apartment, causing over $30,000 in damages. She has been charged with felony criminal mischief, and the victim has requested a stay-away order of protection. A man's body was found inside of a fire-decimated home in Richland on Thursday. The blaze happened on County Route 41 just before 4:30 in the morning. The man's identity was not released by investigators, but they say they don't believe the cause of the fire was suspicious. And after months of repair, the Novelis aluminum plant in Scriba is set to come back online in a matter of weeks. About $630 million in damages were done to the plant's hot mill across 2 fires in September and November of last year. Next update in 30 minutes, breaking news anytime. I'm Anthony Panasiewicz on Syracuse's breaking news, weather, and traffic station, News Radio 570 WSYR.
4: Discussions continue. I'm Daria Albinger. The war in Iran has been going on for nearly 3 months. Negotiators are still trying to reach an agreement to end it, but the parties are far apart on a number of things.
5: A delegation from Pakistan is now in Iran, which includes the country's army chief. They're meeting with the Iranian foreign minister and the speaker of parliament as Pakistan works to hammer out a ceasefire deal between the two sides. Marco Rubio, who just landed in India after NATO meetings in Sweden, says there needs to be a plan B if Washington and Tehran can't agree on a deal. Rubio says Tehran cannot control or monetize the freedom of navigation, and they can't have a nuclear weapon. Back here in the UAE, one official who spoke out recently said he thinks there's a 50-50 chance that Iran and the U.S. can get a deal. His concern lies within the fact that Iran, according to him, has a history of overplaying the cards they are dealt.
4: That's Fox's Jeff Paul. There's a new head of the Federal Reserve. Kevin Warsh was sworn in yesterday as the 17th chair of the nation's central bank.
6: And it was a who's who in that ceremony. Warsh sworn in by Justice Clarence Thomas, Scott Bessent, and Kevin Hassett were both in the room. Hassett, of course, was a front runner for the job at one point. Another finalist for the spot, Federal Reserve Governor Christopher Waller, made comments shortly before that ceremony saying it would be, quote, crazy for the Fed to contemplate cuts in the near future. Central bankers say some policy firming might be appropriate if inflation persistently stays above that 2% target rate. Warsh begins his first term as the conflict in Iran puts upward pressure on prices. In the past, Warsh has argued for reshaping the Fed and shrinking its footprint.
4: That's Connor Hansen of the Fox Business Channel. Warsh is jumping right into things with his first policy meeting in mid-June. 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
1: 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Weather.
7: Clouds and a bit of afternoon rain are high today, 57. Rain and drizzle tonight, low 48. Cloudy, occasional rain and drizzle tomorrow morning. A passing afternoon shower. High tomorrow at 64. Showers tomorrow night, low 55. Variable cloudiness. It'll be a warmer day on Monday. The high 75. Partly sunny on Tuesday. The high up to 81. From the Stellar Roofing Weather Center, I'm Steve Williams.
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1: Great radio stations all over the place, along with Sam and Polo. It's the Joe Pags Show. Appreciate you stopping by. There's a lot going on. The head cook at the bottom of the hour, a great attorney, also somebody who's a political commentator, uncovering fraud in Ohio. Got a bunch of fraud in Minnesota. I mean, there's no, you can just say it, not even alleged, not even accused, not even reportedly. No attribution necessary. A bunch of people have been found guilty. One woman is going to prison for over 40 years. $250 million in fraud. It's real. What we have to find out now is how widespread is it? Looks like it's very widespread. What we have to find out is how many billions are we talking about? We're talking about a lot of billions. Ohio, according to Mahek, has a similar problem, if not worse, than Minnesota. And she's going to outline that at the bottom of the hour. So we're going to do that. The fraud czar, J.D. Vance, is from Ohio. Now she says, now J.D. is the she, of course, Mahek is the she. She says it's really, really bad, and because she's blowing the whistle, because she's going there and putting a microphone in the faces of people, she's been threatened. Whistleblowers are not getting the protection that you would think that they're going to get. They're trying to force people to stop looking into it, and all of this, again, goes back to the immigration from Somalia. I guess in Columbus, Ohio, there are a bunch of Somalians there, too. And when you ask about it, and you say, hey, what's going on? You got millions of dollars. Where's the storefront? Where's the daycare center? Where's the medical facility? The answer is you're being racist by asking the questions. So if you're from Somalia and somebody asks you a question about potential fraud, the person asking the question is a racist, it turns out. I had no idea that you were racist if you didn't want fraud to happen. Little did I know that me, a white guy, I can't claim racism. I'm in trouble if I do the fraud. But if you're black or from Somalia, from a different country, from a different place, and you're doing fraud, you can do that because anybody questioning you is racist. You think I'm kidding. This is real. It's so bad in the United Kingdom, an 18-year-old guy was killed not long ago by somebody who was an immigrant. He was stabbed multiple times. And when police showed up, the immigrant claimed the guy said something racial to him, and the police handcuffed the guy as he bled out, the man who was attacked. That's how dumb it's becoming. And culture is not that different than ours. So I want you to keep that in mind. You're supposed to look the other way. You can't say anything to anybody about anything. You can't complain about immigration if you're in England. You can't say, hey, Somalis, when you come here, maybe act like you're happy that you got the opportunities that we afford you in the United States. No, you got to allow fraud. You have to allow them to do anything they want, and any questions asked, you are a racist! Which is ridiculous, to be honest. It's ridiculous. Let me go to the other one. I want to do a follow-up story to this Galindo person who we talked about last hour. District 35, she's running as a Democrat for District 35, a representative seat in the House of Representatives from Texas. She's not going to win. It's going to be a Republican seat. But she says things like, lock people up. The Zionists should all be locked up in the ICE facilities. And allegedly, she wants to castrate people who are Zionists. She also wants to get ICE agents and lock them up and everything else. Well, Tom Holman was asked about this today on Fox News, and he had these comments. From Fox News Digital, written by Madison Colombo. Border czar Tom Holman tells Texas Democrat to bring it after her chilling threat to jail ICE agents. Border czar Tom Holman issued a fiery warning to a Texas Democrat after she promised to turn an ICE detention facility into a prison camp for former federal agents, immigration agents, and, quote, American Zionists. Speaking on Jesse Waters' primetime, Holman refused to back down from Texas House candidate Maureen Galindo's comments, telling her to bring it. Quote, you know, she's obviously an idiot. Bottom line is, bring it. I'm sick of threats from some of these out-of-touch Democrats, Holman said yesterday. The feud began after Galindo's campaign took to Instagram earlier this month, writing that if elected, she would turn the Carnes ICE Detention Center into a prison for American Zionists and former ICE officers for human trafficking. Quote, it will also be a castration process center for pedophiles, which will probably be the most of the Zionists, the Post read. Galindo is competing in a primary runoff for a Texas congressional seat and has since claimed she received death threats over the post. She later clarified her comments, saying she never said she wants Jews in internment camps. I said I want to close all ICE detention centers and put billionaire American Zionists who are funding the genocidal prison systems involved in trafficking into prison, Galindo wrote. She's obviously nuts. Can we all agree she's just nuts? Or a better definition might be she's a Democrat? But Holman made it clear that threats from the left will not stop the Trump administration's immigration agenda. You can threaten lawsuits and arrests all you want. We're going to keep doing the job, Holman said. So keep the threats going. You're not going to stop us. We're going to keep pushing ahead. Holman praised the resilience of federal immigration officers and applauded President Donald Trump's leadership. Oh, by the way, I guess AOC commented on this thing that this Galindo person put out there. This is absolutely disgusting. This bigoted garbage and anti-Semitism should be nowhere in our politics. If you're in Texas 35, vote for Johnny Garcia, Texas, who's going against this Galindo person. And the donors behind the Republican super PAC funding her should be exposed. Now, AOC, stupid as a box of rocks, she thinks that we're just going to believe that some conservative is backing Galindo. No, Galindo's just a nut job. And she's going to get votes. People will vote for this person now. I want you to understand that. And Texas 35, again, is going to go to a Republican. That's kind of a done deal. Doesn't mean you shouldn't go and vote. Make sure you go and vote. Then there's this. Paula Zinnes, who's a judge, her crush, Abrego Garcia, he gets another win in court. I guess you can be an MS-13 member. You can be a guy accused by his wife of beating her. You can be a guy accused by authorities of potentially human trafficking, yet you keep on winning in court. It's kind of crazy. Politico writes, judge dismisses criminal case against Kilmar Abrego Garcia. The judge called it a vindictive prosecution. Josh Gerstein wrote this today. A federal judge has thrown out the Trump administration's criminal immigrant smuggling case against Kilmar Abrego Garcia, ruling that the prosecution was vindictive retaliation against the Salvadoran immigrant, illegal alien. Let me help you with that. Hey, Politico, illegal alien. He's not some El Salvadoran immigrant. For winning a high-profile challenge to his deportation from the U.S., the evidence before this court sadly reflects an abuse of prosecuting power, U.S. District Judge Waverly Crenshaw wrote Friday, today, as he granted Abrego Garcia's request to dismiss the case. Crenshaw, who appointed this guy? Sam? Need to know who appointed U.S. District Judge Waverly Crenshaw. Crenshaw said there was significant proof indicating, including sentiments from now acting Attorney General Todd Blanche, indicating that the investigation into the 2022 traffic stop of Abrego in Tennessee was reopened last year in response to a federal judge in Maryland, Paula Zinnes, by the way, ruling that Abrego's deportation was illegal and authorities needed to facilitate his return to the U.S. The administration was slow to comply to that ruling, returning Abrego to the U.S. last June after prosecutors had secured an indictment of him, claiming he was part of a conspiracy to transport undocumented immigrants, illegal aliens, from Texas to Maryland. Sam, who appointed this person?
2: Thanks, Obama.
1: There you go. Thanks, Obama. The long-awaited ruling is another major setback for the Trump administration in the case that roiled the top levels of the U.S. government and cost at least one veteran Justice Department attorney his job. Crenshaw, Nashville-based Obama appointee. Oh, they got to it eight paragraphs in, said the timeline of events was a telling and forceful indication that Abrego's prosecution was traceable to the habeas corpus petition his attorneys filed in Maryland after he was abruptly deported to his home country, despite an immigration judge's ruling that Abrego could not be sent there due to the likelihood he would be persecuted. Why is he still here? The no removal order only dealt with El Salvador. The non-removal order had nothing to do with any other country on the planet except El Salvador. Why isn't he anywhere else but here? Why is he still here? It shows the weakness when Republicans are in charge. It just does. Shows an amazing weakness. And how bad, by the way, was the illegal immigration process in this country in the 4 years under Biden? How bad was it? We know it's millions and millions of people. Do we know how many millions? We do not. Was it 5? I think more. Was it 10? Don't know. could be more, might be right there. Some say 20, some say 22 million. How do we not know? Well, we do know this is a hard and fast number, and think about how massive this is. 3.5 million case backlog right now in getting people through immigration court. This is from News Nation, where I appeared last night, by the way. Crop of new immigration judges faces a $3.5 million case, or million person, a million case log, backlog scrutiny. Okay, comma scrutiny. I don't know what that is. Jeff Arnold and Allie Bradley, our friend Allie Bradley, wrote this. Dozens of new immigration judges were sworn in this week as part of the largest U.S. Justice Department classes in history as the Trump administration surges forward with its mission of mass deportation and its crackdown on illegal immigration. A total of 77 immigration judges and 5 temporary judges will join the ranks of nearly 700 judges handling immigration cases nationwide. According to the Justice Department, the Executive Office for Immigration Review completed nearly 1.1 million cases since 2025 and has reduced its pending caseload in immigration courts by more than 447,000. That's brought the pending caseload down from about 4 million to under 3.53 million, the sharpest decrease in caseload in EOIR's history. And the DOJ announced that, I guess just today, despite the drop in cases, immigration judges each heard over an average of 700 cases over the past year, according to the National Association of Immigration Judges. Dude, 3.5 million cases are still left to be heard? Now, that's 3.5 million that have, I guess, a court date. What about the other 5 or 10 million, whatever the hell it is? Do they not have a court date? Are they not going to go through immigration court? Because I tell you that, listen, as a guy who votes conservative, so therefore I generally speaking vote for Republicans, although I'm not a party guy. I want to know why John Thune is still the Senate Majority Leader. Hasn't gotten anything done we want done. Hasn't blown away the filibuster to get the Save America Act done, and voting is going on, and people don't have to show an ID or even prove that they're a citizen before they can vote. I don't understand that. People don't understand why the DOJ hasn't gotten a bunch of people in handcuffs. Don't understand it. Don't get it. And people certainly don't understand why there hasn't been 10 million people deported yet. Now, that's hard to do. I get it. But a lot of people self-deported to the tune of about 1.5 million, 1.7 million. I think that's what the latest number was. And immigration cases, 500,000 have been done there. And we keep hearing about mass deportation. What are the actual numbers? Sam, find out the actual numbers of those deported, both self-deporting and deported by DHS since January 20th, 2025. I'd like to know that number. Because at some point, the American people just want what we voted for. Now, we're getting some of it. We're not getting a lot of it. We are seeing lower costs on a lot of things like eggs and so on. Remember how big a deal eggs were when the race was going on? Gas prices are certainly high, not as high as they were at their peak under Biden. You know, so what about the mass deportations? We want millions gone and make them do it the right way. Sam, do you have a number?
2: Yes, according to the New York Post, the data reveals from the DHS that over 3 million undocumented individuals have left the United States or have been deported.
1: Okay, so they've either left on their own or they've been deported. So that would be, you might even have more self-deportations than you had actual deportations by the DHS. Does it break it down?
2: It does. It's about 2.2 million individuals opted to leave voluntarily, and about 900,000 have been formally deported by the DHS.
1: So not even a million deported by the DHS, but it was a DHS policy that got 2.2 million to leave, so it's 500,000 more than it was last time I looked. That's a lot of people. But it's not enough if, in fact, because, again, the Republicans running for office and the Democrats all have their own numbers. Republicans are saying as many as 20 million people. Well, then 3 million isn't that much. And you've got 4 years to do it. 3 times 4 is 12. If you could do it, and this has been a year and a half that we have the numbers now. So it's going to be even less than that. I mean, it's not enough. They all have to go. We want them to go. It's why we voted the way that we did. So, yes, great, we've got 77 new immigration judges. Let's make it 770 new immigration judges. Maybe 7,000 new immigration judges. I don't care how many you need. Just get it done now. And by the way, the vast majority of those who get an asylum claim or have an asylum claim that go before a court are denied because they don't have true asylum claims. They just came in because the Biden administration changed everything. 833-JOE-PAGS, 833-563-7247, joepags.com. 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Are you happy with 3 million so far, having been deported or self-deported? Do you think that number can go up exponentially? And how do you do it if you think you can get that number to be much higher? 833-JOE-PAGS, joepags.com. 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
1: Great to have you. Thanks. I appreciate you stopping by. I asked the question over on X. Why have they not removed John Thune as the Senate Majority Leader yet? I truly don't get it. I don't understand. Why is he still in there? Because you only need 27. You've got 53 Republicans. You just need a simple majority of the majority party. So 53 divided by 2 is, what, 26 and a half. So you get 27 Republicans to say that, and he's gone. You put a new leader in there. Sam, at some point, the people will realize when I'm on the air, right?
2: Oh, yeah. I mean, who's calling you right now? Come on.
1: I mean, it's somebody who definitely doesn't know me. I mean, well, been doing this in this time slot for 20 years. So, yeah, so that whoever that was, not getting a call back, because I clearly don't know you. Anyways, that said, you only need a simple majority. You need 27 to get rid of John Thune as the Senate Majority Leader. Can somebody tell me, because I'm kind of dense, why haven't we done that yet? You need the filibuster gone. He won't do it. Vote him out. All right, we'll do the talking filibuster. He didn't do that either. Vote him out. Do the Save America Act. Nope. Can't get it done. Vote him out. Again, he's still going to be a senator, just isn't the one who's pushing to get things done. Do we really not have a Republican senator that's stronger than this guy? And a better question might be, why isn't the president calling for him to be ousted as the Senate Majority Leader? It's all very strange to me. It truly is. You go to Anthony Kerrville. What's going on? Hi.
13: Hey, Joe. Happy Friday.
1: Happy Friday, man. Talk to me.
13: Hey, so here's my thing. I got a couple things. One is this this whole thing with the border crossing and the illegal immigrants. I want all the people who come in the first place arrested and put in jail. That's treason. Second, this thing with John Thune, I don't know if you remember, but that's how McCarthy got kicked out in the first place. What happened to that deal with the one senator raising your hand saying, I don't like this guy?
1: The people that kicked out McCarthy, you want them to kick out Thune. Well, McCarthy was in the House.
13: Well, yeah, but didn't the same rules apply to the Senate?
1: Too? No. In the House, you actually have to have a majority of the House. In the Senate, it's much easier. In the Senate, you just need a majority of the majority party.
13: Well, maybe all those Republican senators don't want to take, just like Thune is.
1: Well, there's something going on because they're not making the move that they should be making, and I'm a little more surprised at President Trump, and I like the guy a lot, but why isn't he outwardly saying Thune's got to go? I'd like for him to say that. He has no problem saying that about everybody else. I'd like to see that happen. I mean, honestly, I appreciate the call out of Kerrville. Your phone broke up a little bit, but I think I got what you laid down. It's harder to make the Speaker of the House. You need a majority of the House. In the Senate, it's easier to change the Majority Leader. Keep it here.
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16: From the 570 WSYR newsroom, I'm Anthony Panazowicz. Multiple prison guards at Auburn Correctional were taken to the hospital after being exposed to an unknown substance. Some areas of the prison later tested positive for fentanyl after three COs were taken to the hospital. This comes just a day after seven members and one resident of the Auburn Rehab and Nursing Center were taken to the hospital for another unknown substance exposure. Meanwhile, the nursing home exposure investigation is over after hours of tests turned up nothing. Fire department crews conducted multiple tests at that Auburn Rehab and Nursing Center after seven staff members and one resident were taken to the hospital after falling unconscious on Thursday. First responders have declared that there's no known threat to the public and that no further investigation will continue. And veterans organizations across central New York are holding watch fires this weekend to dispose of old American flags. Ovid's VFW and Central Square's American Legion Post will be hosting events to respectfully dispose of the flags over Memorial Day weekend. Weedsport will also hold an event on Monday morning in the junior-senior high school parking lot. Next update in 30 minutes, breaking news anytime. I'm Anthony Panazowicz on Syracuse's breaking news weather and traffic station, News Radio 570 WSYR.
17: News. I'm Carmen Roberts. Mediators are racing to put together the framework for a peace deal before the U.S. resumes military action against Iran.
18: One official here in the UAE says that he feels like there's a 50-50 chance of there being a deal.
17: Fox's Jeff Paul in Dubai. The family of NASCAR champion Kyle Busch says he died Thursday from complications related to severe pneumonia. Racing team owner Chip Ganassi tells Fox News that Busch was a great driver.
19: It's important to remember he was a father, he was a husband first before he was a racer.
17: The 41-year-old Busch was a husband and father of two. And the Justice Department confirms it scrubbed its website of news releases about January 6th defendants just days after announcing a $1.8 billion fund meant to compensate Trump allies. 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
21: Clouds and a bit of afternoon rain. Our high today 57. Rain and drizzle tonight, low 48. Cloudy, occasional rain and drizzle tomorrow morning. A passing afternoon shower. High tomorrow at 64. Showers tomorrow night, low 55. Variable cloudiness. It'll be a warmer day on Monday. High 75. Partly sunny on Tuesday. The high up to 81. From the Stellar Roofing Weather Center, I'm Steve Williams.
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0: sorts of news about more fraud investigations in Minnesota yesterday. You've got somebody who's going away for many, many years in prison for a $250 million scam or something like that. And now she's talking, by the way, she's naming names. But you don't think that much about the surrounding states. Well, if there's fraud in Minnesota, and we know there's a lot of fraud in California, I'm guessing Ohio might have some fraud. Mehak Cook is a great legal analyst. She's a political and legal analyst for Daily Signals right now. And my good friend, Mehak, good to see you again. How are you?
1: I'm doing well, Joe. Thanks for having me.
0: First of all, great to meet you in person at CPAC. You did a great job with that. Yes. Everybody loved the interview. I know that you're looking into this fraud, and I'm watching it. One of my big stations is in Minneapolis, and they are so frustrated by what's going on in that city and in that state. And hopefully, the next election day, we'll have a big changeover in the leadership there, and they can actually get people that are looking out for people's money. But nobody's talking that much about Ohio. I know that J.D. Vance is from Ohio. He's focused on the fraud. And you're uncovering a lot of fraud there as well. What's going on in that state?
1: I think what's troubling is when you start to see fraud in welfare systems, we should be auditing every state, because any state that has a handout, there are government officials that are rubber stamping it. And it doesn't take a rocket scientist to figure out that Ohio has the second largest Somalian population. And in December, I had whistleblowers that came to me that said that in the provider community, that Somalian, Nepalese, and Bhutanese people were coming in and they were demanding healthcare services. These providers went through all the testing and said, you don't qualify. So these individuals said, we're going to go back to the same doctors who are rubber stamping it. They received threats, and then they kept getting, even some of the information was, well, we'll give you a kickback if you're willing to rubber stamp our paperwork. We'll make it worth your while, is what they said, which I had to explain to these whistleblowers. That's a kickback, and this is a scheme. So they said specifically they went to the legislature. They went to the attorney general's office. They continued to go to every single state official in Ohio, and they weren't able to get protection. They wanted to give all the information, but the attorney general's office refused to protect their identity. And, Joe, this is a thing. These individuals were told they would be stoned to death. That's what they do in these third world countries. They stone you for disobeying their orders, for disobeying what they want. And what they wanted to do was come here and commit fraud with these providers. So these names have gone to the Attorney General's office. They've gone to the Department of Medicaid. And to date, they haven't taken it seriously. Ohio is a red state. It's a Republican state. And under Republican watch, they have continued to ignore millions to billions of taxpayer dollars. I even visited these home health care centers. Do you think that there were actually running home health care centers there?
0: No. No, I don't think so.
1: No. I mean, there's one building that had 34 home health cares, and you knock one by one. I visited four times. I maybe talked to one person who understood English. My second visit, there was nobody there. Somebody would say, let me call the owner. The owner would say, well, I'm not here. I mean, during normal business hours. It's insane.
0: And then I got collecting money for the taxpayers. You got threatened. How did you get threatened?
1: I did. So four Somalian men cornered me. I was walking past their home health care. They asked what I was doing here. I said, I wanted to ask questions. My grandmother's in her 90s, all factual. I'd like to know how much it costs to run a home healthcare person to come to your home and just go through services with me. They told me that I was not white, which I said, of course I'm not white. And that's not the purpose of home healthcare.
0: Right.
1: They continue to yell at me. They continue to yell racial slurs and intimidate me. This is all on camera. And I kept telling them, it doesn't matter what my ethnicity is. I'm asking about home healthcare. And they said I was targeting them and being racist. And I think the bigger picture today is when you are in our country and you're taking our tax dollars, it doesn't matter where I come from. I'm a taxpayer first, I'm an American first, and I'm an Ohioan first. I should be able to ask what you're doing with our dollars and where they're going. But they continue to scream, threaten, and all the way down the elevator, follow me, and try and threaten me and scare me. And now I've received death threats that one of them, the FBI, has been tracking. That's sick, Joe. It's really sick. It's sick that they're taking our money, and we don't know what's happening, and the state doesn't care.
0: It's Mehak Cook. Go and follow her over on social media. M-E-H-E-K, Cook, with an E at the end of Cook.com is her website. She's a senior political and legal analyst with the Daily Signal. So let's unpack a lot of that. And thank God you're okay. And thankfully, the FBI and other investigators are involved. But let's just go back to even accepting people from third world countries that we know are run by warlords. We know that are run by terrorists. We know that the main industry in Somalia is fraud and scamming people. When we accept right. them here, do we not think that they're going to do that here? Why would they stop? It was successful there where they have nothing. It'd be really successful here if they could pull it off.
1: Well, they do pull it off and they are successful. Ask yourself one thing. When a foreign person comes to America, what skills are transferable and what are they doing? This is why we have visa programs like H-1Bs and others, which we really have to start looking at, Joe. But when you take a mass population, whether it's a Somalian, Nepalese, or Bhutanese, they don't speak a lick of English. You put them in a state like Ohio, and then you concentrate them in Columbus. They're going to be looking for any way to make money. And guess what? Our dollars are free game. They have free reign over them. Millions of dollars with no oversight. We are actually in the state of Ohio. We have a $43 billion budget just for Medicaid in 2025. And let me tell you, when it comes to the Medicaid program, two zip codes, Columbus, Ohio, where I live, were receiving most of that money. Wow. Wasn't that a red flag?
0: Well, it should have been. And that's the thing, the heck, is nobody in these states overseeing it, or are they somehow complicit? I'm not asking you about specifically about Ohio yet, but let's go ahead and talk about Tim Walz, who's alleged to have known about this. Let's talk about Ilhan Omar, who is alleged to have been a part of it. Let's talk about Keith Ellison, who we know, the Attorney General of Minnesota, who we know is on tape, audio tape, you know, talking about, if you give me this, I'll give you that. I mean, there's a lot going on there where the state officials in Minnesota are allegedly very dirty. And I think we're going to find out at the end of the day if they are. Same thing in Ohio, or did they fly to the radar somehow in Ohio?
1: I think that officials in Ohio have known for a very long time, and there's a lack of political will. They want to rubber stamp and continue to have money going out. And when I flagged this with officials in Ohio, they said, Mahek, it is really racist to go after Somalian, whether they're daycares or their home health care centers. And I pushed back and I said, there's nothing racist with doing audits for all home health care centers. Yeah. There's nothing racist about asking whether these providers are rubber stamping paperwork. And there's definitely nothing racist when it comes to our tax dollars. But back up for 1 second. I have to tell you how these third world countries run, Joe.
0: Please.
1: It is all about scamming. It is all about transactions. It's all about paying government officials. When you get pulled over in some of these third world countries, many of the times you can talk to a law officer and say, don't give me a speeding ticket. I'll make it worth your while. This is what they have learned. Everything is a bargain. Look, I was born in India, and you bargain on the street there. You bargain for a lamp. You bargain for a scarf. You bargain for a hat, and you continue to bargain your way into even government domains. I've watched it happen at a high level when I was in India. I've watched it in many of these countries, Malaysia, Singapore, you name it. At the end of the day, this is a East Asian way of life. This is how people act there. They think it's this bargaining chip and this back and forth. The same thing in these African countries. There's a high level of corruption. And then when they come here, they think they can pay off office holders. They can make it worth their while. So of course they did that in Minneapolis. And of course, many of these allegations are going to be proved to be true because high officials knew this was happening and they've allowed it. In the state of Ohio, I don't know if there was any kickback to officials, but look, this is where if you were smart, you would be looking at campaign financial donations and realizing we have a Somalian legislative office holder and asking how he got so many donations from the Somalian community and from nonprofits. I mean, this isn't rocket science. It's just the political will, which we're lacking here.
0: It's Mahek Cook, senior political and legal analyst for the Daily Signal. What's amazing to me is that the reflexive cry of racism still, I think, in the minds of many, works. And a couple of things are important. Somalian isn't a race. The fact that they're darker in color doesn't matter. I mean, if I get a good tan, I'm darker as well. You're Indian. So I'm not really sure why that cry still works on some. I guess they walk around with some sort of, I don't know, inherent guilt. But if you do something wrong, I don't care what your skin tone is. I don't care what your ancestry is. What I care is, did you do something wrong? And uncovering this, I mean, what is the allegation? Because we've uncovered tons of Somali fraud in Minnesota. That's known. Right. Many have been convicted. And it's like 90% of those who have been convicted are from Somalia or are Somalian. So that's not a racial thing. That's a, did you do something bad thing? Why is it that there is still a segment of our population that goes, you know, you're right, they come from a third world and they're darker toned and their ancestry is this and we really can't that. Oh, they might be Muslim. We can't do that. Why are so many still so apt to fall for that when, let's be blind, like justice is supposed to be, and just ask the question, did you do something wrong?
1: I think it's a lack of political will. And the minute somebody is accused of racism, they tend to hide. They tend to say, we can't audit. I mean, I remember when I was talking to the Department of Medicaid and I brought this in the state of Ohio and it's, oh, we can't target Somalian businesses. And I'm thinking, guys, you could audit every program or here's something better. I know for a fact that these businesses, Joe, these businesses in the state of Ohio that are fraudulent are closing their doors and going to Pennsylvania because they have leaner laws. All you have to do is audit every closed business. Oh, well, we can't do that. That's racist. I said, no, it's not based on whether they're Somalian. I don't give a hang what they are. It's based on the fact that they're closing their business.
0: Yes.
1: But I think racism paralyzes people in government. And then on top of that, I think that they get lazy because they really don't want to do their jobs. Think about it. It's not their money. It's taxpayer money.
0: Yes. I mean,
1: it's like a piggy bank. They just continue to spend. And Elon Musk exposed this at a national level at DOGE. We need to do that on every state level. And if you don't have an office holder that has political will, they need to get the heck out of the way because there's a generation of fighters, Congressman Brandon Gill and so many others across our country that are saying enough is enough.
0: Now that is her name Amy Bach? Is that what her name is? I don't know. Off the top of my head, I think that's her name, the one that got convicted in Minnesota. Is that her name? Is it Amy Bach?
1: I think it's Amy the Fraudster is what I've been calling her.
0: Oh, Amy the Fraudster. Well, she's singing now, and that's pretty interesting to me because those that she's pointing fingers at, like Omar, they're saying, well, there's a convicted person who's just trying to make herself look good. No, she's behind bars for like 40-something years, and she owes $250 million in restitution or something. She's done. So she really gains nothing other than to say, it wasn't just me. Should we take what she says as credible now that she's been convicted and sent away?
1: I think it's twofold. As an attorney, I would say, let's look at all the evidence she has and then let's track it down, right? If she makes baseless comments that fraud's occurring and Ilhan was part of it, that's hard. But if she can actually prove receipts, if you can show text messages, if you can show phone calls, and I'll tell you what this community uses, Joe, it's WhatsApp. There's all of
0: right.
1: the, I was told in Ohio, all the Somalian community knows about me because I'm in a WhatsApp chat with Ilhan Omar. Well, I think we need to start track. Yeah, that's a real thing. They use WhatsApp. So I think if we could have the FBI and DOJ start looking at the evidence and start tracking, I mean, hey, they did this to members of Congress under the Biden administration.
0: Right.
1: And we're looking for, it was a political witch hunt, but here it's targeted. So let's start pulling cell phone records. Let's start looking at text messages and a digital footprint. If she can actually prove what she's saying, then this is bigger than just a phone call to the attorney general's office or a conversation.
0: Can I ask you a dumb question that will show my naivete, Mahek? And it's about sending federal money, Medicaid money to these states without any checks and balances. We know that the way that they're giving free medical care to illegal aliens in California is the healthcare provider provides it for free, and then they get a tax rebate or a tax deduction from the government of California, and that rebate or that deduction comes from the Medicaid money. So they can say, well, we're not really paying Medicaid money for illegal aliens in California. Not one Californian who's an illegal alien is getting any Medicaid. Well, they're getting the services, and then the person giving the services gets reimbursed on the back end by Peter, who's paying Paul, and we pretend like they're not getting the money. So let me go back to the naive question. Am I just dumb as a taxpaying American that I assume that these organizations, these agencies, these federal government, you know, money pits are checking to make sure that the money they're sending out is really being utilized for what I thought it was being utilized for? Is that a dumb question?
1: It's not a dumb question. I think that we trust government too much. And I think after COVID, every question should be, why we should be pushing back, whether it's vaccines to where our money is going.
0: Right.
1: And there's been a blind trust with government when you think you're paying or you're paying taxes, that it's actually going to the entity or the services that we need. And this is, again, why I go back to what Elon Musk did. Doge was the greatest, one of the greatest legacies out of many that President Trump was able to accomplish when he exposed fraud, waste, and abuse. And it's on every single state level. But yes, we are naive. We're paying taxes in every single state, and we should be asking where our money is going, because the government does not care about us. They are not here to help. They are not here to take care of us. They're only here to fleece us. And then we ask questions, threaten us, and tell us that they're going to subpoena us, but they're not going to conduct internal investigations.
0: Right.
1: And there's never accountability. Under President Trump, it's changing. Under Fraud Czar, J.D. Vance.
0: Right.
1: It's changing, but we need to go faster. I want this in every state.
0: When it comes to those who are here from Somalia, there's a big concentration in Minnesota that we've already alluded to. Let's make a dumb assumption. Let's make the assumption that Walz didn't know anything. I don't believe that, but let's just make that assumption. He didn't know that it was going on. Peggy Flanagan didn't know what's going on. Jacob Fry doesn't know what's going on, and Keith Ellison doesn't know what's going on. At some point, Mahek, if they were clean hands, and I don't believe that they were, but let's just make that assumption legally. They had clean hands. At some point, they were tipped off this was happening.

0: so angry in the state of Ohio. I mean, they have waited. They have known since December. And they knew before that because these whistleblowers came and said, there's massive fraud. We have evidence. We can give you names. You need to start investigating this. So I think that there's a lot of bad actors. And my biggest problem today, Joe, is that we have allowed this as individuals, not only as taxpayers, but we go and vote for these people. I am tired of these merry-go-rounds where we continue to say, oh, you're a legislator today. Why don't you become a member of Congress and then run for Senate and then run for governor? And I'm like, time out. How about get the heck out of the way? Because you've been in office for far too long and you haven't accomplished anything.
1: Go follow Mehek Cook everywhere. Always a great interview. And she's on top of this fraud in Ohio. I think a lot more is going to come out. Keep it here. Coming back.
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4: 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The Dinesh D'Souza full interview is up there. It's doing great business. The one about President Xi and what he said to President Trump, that's doing very, very well as well. Just go there now, JoePags.com/YouTube. Make sure you click on subscribe. It doesn't cost you anything. You're going to get a notification every time we drop a new upload. We're doing long form videos on there that you can't hear on the radio. But check it out now. We're back after this.
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11: From the 570 WSYR newsroom, I'm Anthony Panazowicz. Multiple prison guards at Auburn Correctional were taken to the hospital after being exposed to an unknown substance. Some areas of the prison later tested positive for fentanyl after three CEOs were taken to hospitals. This comes just a day after seven staff members and one resident at Auburn Rehab and Nursing Center were taken to the hospital for another unknown substance exposure. Meanwhile, the nursing home exposure investigation is over after hours of tests turned up nothing. Fire department crews collected multiple tests on the Auburn Rehab and Nursing Center after seven staff members and one resident were taken to the hospital after falling unconscious on Thursday. First responders have declared that there's no known threat to the public and that no further investigation will continue. In Onondaga County, legislators are mulling putting term limits on the county executive position. A bill sponsored by Majority Leader Nadesia Hernandez would cap the position to two consecutive four-year terms. Lawmakers already voted to impose term limits on themselves last year. Next update in 30 minutes. Breaking news anytime. I'm Anthony Panazowicz on Syracuse's breaking news, weather, and traffic station. 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
12: Racing for a deal. I'm Carmen Roberts, Fox News. Negotiators are hurrying to craft the framework for a peace deal before the U.S. resumes military strikes against Iran. The big sticking point, as always, nuclear weapons.
13: Reports now say President Trump will discuss the latest Iran draft agreement with advisors and may make a decision as early as tomorrow. In fact, Axios is now reporting just a few moments ago that the president will get on a conference call in the next 30 minutes with Arab leaders to discuss this draft agreement and get their take on it. Meanwhile, new Fox polls reveal 60% of voters in America now oppose military action against Iran.
12: Fox's Aisha Hosni reporting. Both sides see a 50-50 chance of a deal. The family of NASCAR champion Kyle Busch releases his cause of death. Fox's Jonathan Hunt has details.
14: His family now says he died after severe pneumonia progressed into sepsis, resulting in rapid and overwhelming associated complications. The family received the report today. Busch, a two-time NASCAR champion, died at just 41 years of age on Thursday, a day after passing out in a racing simulator.
12: And Busch's passing comes less than 2 weeks after he reportedly struggled with a sinus cold made worse by competing at a Cup Series race at Watkins Glen. He was set to compete at tomorrow's Coca-Cola 600 at Charlotte Motor Speedway. And the CDC expands Ebola screening to include Hartsfield-Jackson Atlanta's International Airport. Screening was already underway at Washington Dulles International. Atlanta has previously conducted enhanced public health screening, so it already has the procedures in place. 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
15: Tonight, clouds, rain, and drizzle, and a low at 48. Cloudy, rain, and drizzle tomorrow morning, followed by a passing afternoon shower, a high at 64. Showers on Sunday night, low 55. Variable cloudiness, it'll be warmer on Monday, the high 75. Partly sunny, nice day on Tuesday, high Tuesday reaching 81. From the Stella Roofing Weather Center, I'm Steve Williams.
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Hey, you've tuned into The Weekend with Michael Brown. Glad to have you with me. Appreciate you tuning in. During the weekday program this past week, or actually it was on X, I had mentioned casually that I had heard about the so-called kill switch in automobiles, but I really hadn't paid much attention to it. And I'll be honest why. I had seen so much stuff about it that I thought, this is probably, somebody's taking it too far. It's not quite as bad as it seems. So I kind of blew it off. And then earlier this week, somebody mentioned it to me, somebody that I usually have lunch with. And they said, oh my gosh, have you read the thing about the kill switch? And I said, yeah, it sounds like a bunch of gobbledygook to me, but why? What have you heard about it? And he told me some things about it. I decided to check into it. I thought, holy cow, I've got to talk to my national audience about this. So this is what I want to talk to you about this hour of the program. Now, remember, we got rules of engagement. So if you want to send me a text message, the message on your message app, the number is 33103, 33103. Just use the keyword Mike or Michael. Let's dive into this kill switch. It really is an Orwellian mandate that's built on non-existent technology. So it's a federal law in the books right now, and it requires every new car sold in the country to be equipped with a system capable of deciding without any human authority, without a warrant, with no probable cause, and without any right of appeal to anybody, whether you are fit to drive your own car or not is irrelevant. It's called, and I'll just refer to it as Section 24220 of the Infrastructure Investment and Jobs Act of 2021. This is a bill signed by Biden back post-COVID as part of that huge infrastructure bill, and it's buried in there. And I know I'm late to this party on this one, but now that I've come to the party and opened the door, we're going to walk right into it. And the proponents kind of dress this whole thing up in the language of highway safety, some sort of clear-eyed, legal, and it's a practical examination of, what it actually does reveals something far more insidious, something far more troubling. It's a government mandate for autonomous surveillance technology that does not yet reliably work. In fact, I'm not even sure it even exists yet, that inverts the very foundational constitutional principles and that introduces dangerous, potentially worse than the problem that this bill supposedly solves. There's a real constitutional problem with this. Let's begin where, as a lawyer, where I would normally begin, and that's with the Fourth Amendment. The text is unambiguous in the Constitution. The right of the people to be secure in our persons, our houses, our papers, our effects against unreasonable searches and seizures shall not be infringed. There are generations of Supreme Court jurisprudence, Supreme Court cases that have established that even a routine traffic stop, you're just being stopped because you have a taillight out. That stop requires at minimum reasonable, articulable, meaning they've got to be able to articulate the suspicion that a law has been violated. Now, I use the broken taillight as an example. That is a reasonable suspicion. The cop can see it. You're driving down the highway. You turn on your turn signal. It doesn't work. Or your brake lights aren't working. That creates reasonable suspicion. But let's jump to a DUI arrest. A DUI arrest requires probable cause. That means objective, specific, observable facts that lead a trained cop to conclude that a crime is being committed, that primarily of driving while intoxicated, driving while high on drugs. Now, those are not bureaucratic technicalities. That's the bedrock of the relationship between you and me and whatever state we live in and the country that we live in, ostensibly a free society. Well, Section 24220 obliterates that framework that I just described. So under this mandate, there is no cop. There's no observation. There's no suspicion. There's no reasonable suspicion. There's no suspicion of any sort. In fact, there's no probable cause. There's no warrant. There's no judge. But here's what you do get. You get a sensor. You get a camera. You get an algorithm that's going to watch you every time that you get into your car. It's going to evaluate your eyes. It's going to evaluate your steering inputs. It's going to evaluate your skin. Oh, yeah, I'll get to that in a minute.
It's going to evaluate your breath, and then it's going to render a verdict. And if that verdict is unfavorable, your property, your car in this case, is denied to you by a machine. The government doesn't need to prove anything. You are not presumed innocent. And in fact, you are presumed impaired until a technology clears you to go ahead and start your car or to restart your car. This is not a search incident to an arrest. It is not a Terry stop. It's not even the roadside sobriety checkpoint that the Supreme Court reluctantly sanctioned back in a case back in 1990 called Michigan Department of State Police versus SITS. That was a decision that itself sparked a fierce dissent. This case, this situation, this kill switch, it is the wholesale deputization of your own car to conduct a continuous warrantless assessment of your fitness to exercise a liberty interest, and that is to travel every single time that you get in your car and start it to drive. So that's the constitutional problem with it. But I want to go one step further. There's a technology problem. This is a law that establishes a mandate for something that does not exist. Here's the dimension that should stop every honest person cold. I don't care what your political persuasion is. I don't care how progressive you are, how conservative you are, radical you are, anywhere on the political spectrum, you ought to stop and think about this. The National Highway Traffic Safety Administration itself has told Congress that technology does not work well enough to implement. There was a report months ago, February of 2026, to Congress, where the National Highway Traffic Safety Administration, the agency that is statutorily obligated to issue the rule, admitted plainly that advanced passive impaired driving detection technology, that's what this is, the kill switch. It is advanced passive impaired driving detection technology, that it does not yet meet the accuracy standards necessary for a federal safety mandate. So the agency missed its own November 2024 statutory deadline because it cannot certify technology that does not yet perform reliably at scale. Listen to me. That admission is staggering. What it means is simply this. Congress has mandated something that by the government's own engineer's assessment does not yet exist in a form fit for the purpose that Congress expects it to. And yet the mandate, it's still the law. The National Highway Traffic Safety Administration has not rescinded its rulemaking. Congress has refused twice now to repeal the statute. We are in a surreal position of a government insisting on compliance with a standard that it cannot define, using technology it cannot certify, at a cost it has not calculated, for a risk it has not fully modeled. Yeah, I'm really over the top angry about this. It's the Weekend with Michael Brown. Text any message to 33103, keyword Micro Michael. I'll be right back.

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0: Hey, everybody. Welcome back to The Weekend with Michael Brown. Glad to have you with me. I appreciate you tuning in. You know, I want to suggest that if you like what we do on the weekend, you really ought to tune in to the weekday program. 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So back to the skill switch. The first problem is the technology doesn't exist. But then there's a second problem as I dug into this, and it's the false positive problem. It's a danger that you cannot override. I want you to think about what's already documented about the false positive problem in existing ignition interlock technology, which is far, you know, those are just the things that if you've been convicted of drunk driving and you put an interlock system on your car, that you got to breathe into it to see whether or not you are capable of driving. Even that creates false positives. And that's far simpler and far more controlled than what this kill switch in section 24220 does. For example, the first thing I thought about was, you know, post-COVID, everybody's got some sort of alcohol-based hand sanitizer in their car or in their house or in their office somewhere. You know you've got it somewhere. It became ubiquitous after 2020. Those wipes have been documented to trigger positive alcohol readings in those currently existing ignition interlock devices, sometimes severely enough to constitute a recorded violation. Yes, just by using an alcohol wipe, that may say to someone monitoring the existing system, oh, you're trying to drive drunk. The alcohol vapors from a product that you rubbed on your hands can now be detected by a sensor in your car's cabin. Now, under a passive sensor mandate, you don't even have to breathe on anything. The ambient air in your car is being monitored continuously. Can you say Big Brother? I can. Think about alcohol wipes. Exactly as I just described, they contain isopropyl or ethyl alcohol in concentrations that are high enough to contaminate those cabin air sensors. You clean your hands before getting in the car, maybe wipe down your steering wheel, or you open a sealed alcohol prep pad, and a passive ambient sensor can read that as evidence of your impairment, and you can't start your car. Or even worse, somebody driving in your car opens a package to wipe their hands because they've been eating a greasy burger or something. Boom, car shuts down. Think about mouthwash, vanilla extract, certain medications, fermented foods. Even some diabetic breath signatures can all produce alcohol readings that existing interlock technology will flag as actual alcohol consumption. That's the existing technology. And they want, you know, whomever, a bunch of tech weirdos, a bunch of tech nerds somewhere, to create a new system that's going to monitor the ambient air in your car. Imagine how many times you've burped, or you farted, or you've done something in your car, or your spouse is with you, or the kids are with you, and they're making a mess in the back seat, and you hand them some wipes and tell them to wipe, you know, clean things up. That will detect, oh, we smell alcohol, or we smell something that seems like alcohol, and it shuts your car down. This is bat crap crazy. There's going to be an eye tracking system. Now, I bought a new BMW back in last November, and it has what's called a assisted driving system in the computer. And I still have to keep one hand on the steering wheel, and I've got to keep my eyes on the road. And if my eyes veer off one direction or another, I take my hands off, it will stop the assisted driving. It doesn't stop the car. It just sounds off an alarm, and I've got to put my eyes back on the road and grab the steering wheel. I've tried it out on a long stretch of highway where I knew it was safe to test it, and it really does work. This system is even worse. It's an eye-tracking system, one of the primary candidate technologies for behavioral monitoring. has already been shown in testing to flag drivers as impaired for doing things like, oh, checking your mirrors, glancing at your navigation system, sneezing, or driving on a rough road because your eyes are bouncing around. Fatigue, illness, a medical episode, or even aggressive but lawful emergency driving behavior could trigger all these behavioral algorithms designed to detect impairment, and boom, your car shuts down. Now, I want you to imagine this. Apply the scenario that I raised just now to a moving vehicle on an interstate highway. A driver cleaning their interior wipes down the leather steering wheel with a sanitizing wipe. The passive ambient sensor detects elevated ethyl alcohol vapor in the car's cabin. The system's algorithm concludes, oh, you're impaired. The vehicle now slows or stops at highway speed. There is no override. There's no override documented in the statute. There's no override documented at all in the law. There is no human being to appeal to. There is no reset protocol. The law provides for none of those things because the jerks that are in Congress never grappled seriously with what is actually, with what they're actually mandating. When I get ticked off at Congress, I get really ticked off at Congress. And this is one of those examples where, oh, let's do something that sounds really good, but in practicality is a disaster waiting to happen. Not to speak about how unconstitutional I think it is. But think about what I just described. The kill while moving problem. Because the statute doesn't merely authorize a system that prevents a vehicle from starting. It authorizes a system that can, quote, prevent or limit motor vehicle operation. Now, that language is broad enough. I'm just telling you as a lawyer that I think that language is broad enough to encompass intervention while the vehicle, your car, is already in motion. Critics have raised this point repeatedly, and the response from the proponents has been notably evasive. Nobody in the rulemaking process has definitively foreclosed the possibility that a car could be restricted or mobilized while traveling at speed on a public road. I don't care whether the speed limit is 25, 35, 45, 55, 65, 75. Stopping in the middle of a road. Now, the scenarios that I want to describe next come from the possibility that these are not edge cases. These, I think, are foreseeable documented categories of harm. Let me give you four examples. A sober driver fleeing a wildfire or tornado is stopped by a sensor that misreads emergency driving behavior as impairment. Or a second example, a diabetic experiencing hypoglycemia, which can produce physiological signs that mimic alcohol impairment, loses vehicle control at 70 miles an hour when the car begins limiting throttle and starts to slow it down in the middle of a busy interstate. Imagine that. Or a driver in an unfamiliar area at night, in dangerous weather, is stranded with no override, no reset, no recourse, because the mouthwash or the hand sanitizer contaminated the sensor reading. Oh, I got another one. Stay tuned, because I'll give you another one. It's the Weekend with Michael Brown. Text line's always open, 33103, keyword Michael. Hang tight. Oh, it gets worse. I'll be right back.
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5: From the 570 WSYR newsroom, I'm Anthony Panasowicz. A man's body was found inside of a fire-decimated home in Richland on Friday. The blaze happened on County Route 41 just before 4:30 in the morning. The man's identity was not released by investigators, but they say they don't believe the cause of the fire was suspicious. After months of repair, the Novellus aluminum plant in Scriba is set to come back online in a matter of weeks. About $630 million in damages were done to the plant's hot mill across two fires in September and November of last year. The fires forced Novellus to halt production and lower shipments of aluminum by 72,000 tons. And multiple prison guards at Auburn Correctional were taken to the hospital after being exposed to an unknown substance. Some areas of the prison later tested positive for fentanyl after three COs were taken to hospitals. This comes just a day after seven staff members and one resident at the Auburn Rehab and Nursing Center were taken to the hospital again with an unknown substance exposure. Next update in 30 minutes. Breaking news anytime. I'm Anthony Panasowicz on Syracuse's Breaking News Weather and Traffic Station, News Radio 570 WSYR.
6: On Angelo Bavaro, according to a new report from Axios, President Trump says he's a solid 50-50 as to whether he'll be able to make a good deal with Iran or else, quote, blow them to kingdom come.
7: Reports now say President Trump will discuss the latest Iran draft agreement with advisors and may make a decision as early as tomorrow.
6: That is Fox's Aisha Hosni. NASCAR legend Kyle Busch's cause of death has been revealed.
8: His family now says he died after severe pneumonia progressed into sepsis.
6: Fox's Jonathan Hunt. We are learning of a plot to assassinate first daughter Ivanka Trump. The Post says a recently captured member of the Islamic Revolutionary Guard made a pledge to kill her and even had a blueprint of her Florida home. 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
11: Tonight, clouds, rain, and drizzle, and low at 48. Cloudy rain and drizzle tomorrow morning, followed by a passing afternoon shower, the high at 64. Showers on Sunday night, low 55. Variable cloudiness, it'll be warmer on Monday, the high 75. Partly sunny, nice day on Tuesday, high Tuesday reaching 81. From the Stella Roofing Weather Center, I'm Steve Williams.
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18: News Radio. The more I dug into it, the angrier I got. Now, I was walking through some of the problems of this technology, because there'll be a geek somewhere that will invent this. Think about the kill while moving problem. I talked about a sober driver trying to get away from a wildfire. If you live in California, Colorado, any place where there's wildfires, you understand that. Or a diabetic, and you go into an episode of hypoglycemia. A driver in an unfamiliar area at night in dangerous weather. And there's another one. A parent rushing a child. Or an adult rushing someone else to the emergency room gets stopped by a camera system that misinterprets rapid head movements and elevated stress responses as impaired behavior. And then you get shut down. I was digging through some legal comments on LinkedIn. I don't often go there. But one analyst put it pretty clearly. These really are not edge cases. These are the real kinds of cases that will happen if we allow this technology to go forward. Now, there's another problem, and I'll call this one the cybersecurity problem. Ask yourself a simple question. Who else has the switch? Who else has access to the switch? I know that probably 99% of this audience right now has received a letter in the mail or an email that says, oh, we're sorry to announce that you went into our retail store, or you went into a doctor's office, or you went in someplace, or you signed up for some sort of service, and their database got hacked. And some nefarious actor in some third world country, and some Nigerian prince, has stolen all of your personally identifiable information. So this is one more dimension that I think deserves very serious attention, particularly from anyone who has spent time, like I have, inside the national security apparatus. Because once you mandate that every vehicle in the United States contains a system capable of disabling that vehicle, you have now created the most consequential attack surface in the history of consumer technology. Every nation-state adversary, every ransomware criminal organization, every domestic bad actor now has a single uniform target. What's that target? Oh, it's the software that controls whether 280 million registered vehicles in the United States of America can move or not move. You take a cyber attack from China, a cyber attack from Russia. Now, not every vehicle will have this at the beginning, but over time, the objective is that every vehicle has this kill switch. And even the use of the term kill switch is what caused me initially to kind of blow it off. Like, oh, come on, you guys are overreacting. No, that's what it really is. It truly is a kill switch. The 2021 Colonial Pipeline ransomware attack, that attack, if you remember it, That disrupted fuel supplies across the entire eastern seaboard. Then there was a Jeep Cherokee hack back in 2015 that demonstrated that a vehicle's control systems could be taken over remotely through a simple cell phone connection. Both of those events were harbingers of things to come. A mandatory standardized vehicle disablement system that's all networked, software-driven, and universally deployed? Come on, that doesn't just raise cybersecurity concerns. That creates a national security vulnerability of the first order. That's a vulnerability that not one person, because there are a few people like Thomas Massey of Kentucky that's introduced a bill to try to get rid of this, but nobody seems to want to do it. But that creates a national security vulnerability of the first order that most people in Congress appear to have thought they never thought it through before burying it in more than 1,000 pages of an infrastructure bill. This is why when you turn over the rulemaking to the administrative state, that's why you end up with craziness, back crap craziness like this, that most people, rational people like me, first look at and say, no, that can't be true. It simply cannot be true. And then somebody piques my curiosity and I start digging into it. And then I find out, oh, it's real and it's even worse than I imagined. This creates a law that has no limiting principle. I want you to think about that for a second, because this is where this Section 24220 becomes genuinely Orwellian. In the precise literary, but also even more important, not just Orwellian in the sense of Orwell's 1984 or Animal Farm, but in the legal sense of that word. What Section 24220, the reason it's genuinely Orwellian is not merely what it does today. I think it's because of what it normalizes for tomorrow and the future. Let's think about the literary aspect of it. George Orwell's insight was not that tyranny announces itself. It's not like there's a big bulletin that comes out that says, oh, hey, we're going to be tyrannical. It's that each incremental surrender of liberty gets justified by a very reasonable sounding emergency. And then every new capability, once that gets installed, once that just becomes commonplace, that outlasts the emergency that justified it. Now, drunk driving kills, what, 10 to 13,000 Americans per year? That really is a genuine, serious, preventable tragedy. But so does texting while driving. So does drowsy driving. So does road rage. So does just the fact that, oh, you're turning down because you want to look at the navigation screen. You want to change your destination. Or the kids are screaming in the back of the car, and you turn around to look at the rugrats, and you get mad at the rugrats, and you turn your head for a second. In that split second, you could rear-end somebody, or you could T-bone somebody. It's another example of how we're trying to create a risk-free society, and in doing so, we completely destroy our liberty. I don't like drunk drivers. I don't like distracted drivers. I certainly don't like road rage. But I hate even worse the idea that some autonomous algorithm in a computer program in a car can misread, misinterpret something that's going on in my car and simply just shut it down. You don't get much more Orwellian than that. And once Congress establishes the precedent that onboard surveillance systems can monitor driver behavior and limit vehicle operation based on some algorithm, then I would argue there is no principal legal barrier to expanding that mandate to cover distraction, fatigue, aggression, or any behavioral pattern anywhere that a future Congress decides to address. Think about that. This is indeed the proverbial foot in the door. It's the weekend with Michael Brown. Text line is always open. The number is 33103. Keyword is Mike or Michael. Were you aware of this? What do you think of this? I want to hear from you. I'll be right back.

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16: 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Glad to have you with me. 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I always want to take the opportunity on every Saturday to tell you, and whenever you listen to the program, how much I do appreciate whether you stream the program, you listen live, your affiliate carries it later in the day or the next day. I don't care. 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And I appreciate your text messages, your emails, and downloading the podcast, streaming. I appreciate all of that. And I always want to say thank you. So let's move on from the kill switch. There are a couple of stories that I didn't get to this week in my POS, my pile of stuff, that I want to try to cover real quickly. Now, I want you to think about justice, public safety, basic sanity. I think that's been sacrificed to the DEI, the CRT, the BLM mentality, and Chicago seems to be the epitome of that. According to CWB Chicago, a Cook County judge who released a repeat violent felon with four pending felony cases, put him out on bail and electronic monitoring last December. The same felon prosecutors now say escaped that monitoring and shot two Chicago cops, killing one last weekend, acknowledged during the hearing that the defendant likely would have faced a minimum $1 million bail under Illinois' old cash bail system. This is an avoidable murder. And the avoidably murdered officer is John Bartholomew. And the judge's name is John Like. The news says that after explaining that he believed that Alfonso Talley's life of armed robberies and carjackings might have been the result of an underdeveloped brain that had since matured, even though Talley had allegedly committed an armed carjacking and an armed robbery with the same brain just 8 months earlier, the judge decided to let him go home on an ankle monitor. Now, consequently, Chicago PD officer John Bartholomew is dead. Like will not be charged in the murder despite his culpability. Talley had already run up quite a tally of crimes, to make fun of the name. His five prior convictions included four aggravated robberies and a conviction for being a felon in possession of a firearm. And on top of that, Talley's four pending cases were accrued one atop the other, starting with a stolen car, an aggravated fleeing case, followed by battering a Cook County jail officer, and then while on electronic monitoring for those, allegedly carjacked a woman and robbed a man at gunpoint. That's pretty bad, right? But that shows how lawlessness, not just in Chicago, not just Cook County, but everywhere you have these progressive judges that look upon someone who has a rap sheet a mile long, and not just a rap sheet of just minor offenses, you know, stealing bubblegum or something, but serious offenses, aggravated assault, robberies, all sorts of things, look at somebody and say, oh, I think he has an undeveloped brain.

0: prior convictions, his four pending felony cases, and the ankle monitor he was wearing when he allegedly committed two of those pending cases while armed with a gun, and decided that he could not keep Talley in jail under the Safety Act that the lawmakers in Illinois decided to pass. Now, as I've said before in my other program, you should know about the Safety Act. It's also known as the Purge Law. That's in reference to the movies, the TV series about crime being made legal for 12 hours once a year to keep the population down. If you haven't watched The Purge, you really should go watch The Purge. It's science fiction, but it's nonetheless bat crap crazy. In Illinois, The Purge seems to be taking place year-round. I guess until what? The population disappears completely? I think this is the fate of every state in the country that succumbs to this Democrat death spiral, whereby Democrats drive out sane people, resulting in even more radical Democrats getting elected. And speaking of ankle monitors, a guy by the name of Lawrence Reed, this guy had 71 prior arrests. He was wearing an ankle monitor when he set Bethany McGee on fire on a Chicago train in a case that recalled the killing of Irina Zaritska. That's the Ukrainian woman down south, I think in, it was either North or South Carolina, where the guy just stood up right behind her, calmly took a knife, slit her throat, all to be seen by the closed-circuit TV. This guy, 71 prior arrests. He was wearing an ankle monitor when he set this woman on fire on a Chicago train. He was set loose by a judge by the name of Teresa Molina Gonzalez, who's clearly race-oriented, who clearly cares more about the race of the victim, of the perpetrator, or the ethnicity of the perpetrator, as opposed to either the victim or the crime that was committed. You know what the progressives, the liberals, the Marxists have done to Chicago? They're doing to Illinois. What they're doing to Illinois, they're going to do the entire country. And it's all done in the name of social justice. Social justice. And then it gets even worse. Because if you expect the cabal, the media, to report on these stories, A female reporter at the White House Correspondents' Dinner openly hoped that the gunman would assassinate President Trump, saying, quote, and I quote, "I hope they kill the orange MF." As the shots rang out and all the attendees were diving for cover, and this is reported according to a congressman who was present at the event. Congressman Andy Ogles, a Republican from Tennessee, he's not naming names, but I wish that he would. Now, attempting to narrow down the culprits might be a waste of time, I think, given that this sentiment reflects the general attitude of the Washington Press Corps entirely. But listen to what he had to say.
1: There was a reporter. I probably shouldn't say this, but I'm going to say it. There was a reporter in the room who was under a table. And when the shots went off and everybody's hiding, she said, "I hope they killed the orange MF." That was a journalist in the room who was hoping that when she stood up, the president of the United States would be dead. So I'm coming to a public venue where I know it might be hostile to expose myself to an honest dialogue, an open dialogue. If you ask me a question and I don't have an answer, I will get you something in writing or we can talk on the phone. But when you have members of the press openly enticing, hoping, talking about killing the chief executive officer of this country, again, Muslim, Jew, Hindu, I don't care. That's a problem.
2: I'm sorry, what did she say?
1: "I hope they killed the orange MF."
0: "I hope they killed the orange MF." Wow. Next time you hear anything from the press, remember that. Hey, you've been listening to The Weekend with Michael Brown. Thanks for tuning in. Hang tight. I'll be right back.
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6: New signs of progress in peace talks. I'm Angelo Bavaro, Fox News. President Trump is holding a call with regional officials to discuss a potential deal with Iran. Reports say a decision may be made by the end of the weekend.
7: A new timeline on the table with President Trump saying that he's going to meet with his negotiators to go over that deal from Iran and also determine whether or not hostilities could continue and strikes could resume in Iran. So the president saying that it's 50-50 as to whether or not he could make a deal, but the negotiations are at least getting closer. And he told Axios earlier today he planned to meet with his team, which was expected to include Steve Witkoff, Jared Kushner, and Vice President J.D. Vance. Fox is told that a call at 1 p.m. Eastern today includes the leaders from Saudi Arabia, Qatar, the United Arab Emirates, Egypt, Turkey, and Pakistan.
6: And Iranian officials say they are finalizing their 14-clause deal, which would reportedly end that conflict. The death of NASCAR driver Kyle Busch Thursday at 41 has led to an outpouring of support from fans and fellow racers. Fox TV affiliate WOFL reporter Chancellor Wynn has more from the Daytona International Speedway.
8: Flowers and even M&Ms, the peanut one specifically, because Kyle Busch drove that yellow M&M car for more than a decade. All this looking right up at the NASCAR legend. His sudden passing has many people asking how and why.
9: As we wait for answers, the focus shifts to Busch's incredible legacy. A two-time champion who set the fastest qualifying lap at this year's Daytona 500. NASCAR CEO Steve O'Donnell says it's those wins and his connection with the fans that make Busch a permanent legend.
8: NASCAR says they plan to honor Kyle Busch throughout the races this weekend.
6: Busch died after severe pneumonia progressed into sepsis. 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
10: Tonight, clouds, rain, and drizzle, and a low at 48. Cloudy, rain, and drizzle tomorrow morning, followed by a passing afternoon shower, the high at 64. Showers on Sunday night, low 55. Variable cloudiness, it'll be warmer on Monday, the high 75. Partly sunny, nice day on Tuesday, high Tuesday reaching 81. From the Stella Roofing Weather Center, I'm Steve Williams.
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Broadcasting live from Denver, Colorado, you've tuned in to The Weekend with Michael Brown. Glad to have you joining the program this weekend. As usual, we have the rules of engagement. If you want to text any question or comment, the number is 33103, 33103. Just be sure and start your message with the word Mike or Michael, keyword Mike or Michael. And then do me a favor, follow me on social media platforms, X, Instagram, Facebook, they're all at Michael D. Brown. X is Michael D, at Michael D. Brown. The others are at Michael.D.Brown, but you'll figure it out. You'll find it. X, Facebook, and Instagram, at Michael D. Brown. So let's get started. Gregory Donald Morgan, Jr., 34 years old, from Maryland, was driving an unmarked rented SUV. He had Utah plates on Highway 62 during rush hour on February 5. He was driving illegally on the shoulder to bypass congestion. When a victim's car briefly moved onto the shoulder in front of him, Morgan allegedly pulled alongside, matched their speed, opened his window, and pointed his duty weapon. I'm not sure whether it was a Glock or a Sig Sauer, with a red dot sight, directly at both occupants, while the victims had no idea that he was law enforcement. Now, let's step in on and talk about Mary Moriarty. Mary Moriarty, she was not the DA back in 2017, but in 2017, now I want you to keep Mr. Morgan in your mind, the 34-year-old, well, I'll just tell you now, he's an ICE agent, all right, Immigrations and Customs Enforcement. But now I want to bring in a DA into this picture. Her name is Mary Moriarty. She's the DA, the district attorney, in the Hennepin County, Minnesota, Minneapolis, St. Paul. Now, she was not the DA in 2017. And I point that out because that was when Muhammad committed his first rape. She became the Hennepin County attorney in January 2023. But here's the kicker. Abdemahat Bilay Muhammad pled guilty in April 2025. He was sentenced the following month to a stayed sentence, essentially zero prison time, and was released after time served. That did happen on DA Mary Moriarty's watch, fully, completely, and irreversibly. And then, 3 months after Muhammad's release, he allegedly kidnapped and raped another victim, picking her up in Mankato, driving her 70 miles to a Bloomington hotel, and holding her captive for days. Now, the Hennepin County Attorney's Office also agreed, as part of the plea deal back in 2025, not to bring criminal charges against Muhammad for a third rape that occurred back in May of 2018. So, the Hennepin County District Attorney, Mary Moriarty, dropped one rape victim entirely. And when the Department of Justice called it out, Moriarty's office did not even address that particular decision in their public response. So here's my indictment against Moriarty. She negotiated a no-prison deal for a serial rapist with at least four known victims, dropped charges on one of them outright, released him, and then he assaulted another woman within 90 days. Pam Bondi, Attorney General, former Attorney General, put it bluntly, quote, if Minnesota will not protect its own people, then the Department of Justice will do it for them, close quote. And the Hennepin County DA's response? Well, she called the Department of Justice press release a clear attempt to politicize a sexual assault prosecution in order to inflict further harm on our entire Somali community. Not the victims, the Somali community. Now, that's the hierarchy of the values that we're dealing with. So now let's go back to the ICE agent that I first described to you. Again, his name is Gregory Donald Morgan. He's 34 years old. He's from Maryland. He was driving an unmarked rented SUV. It had Utah plates. He was on Highway 62 during rush hour. This is February 5. He was driving illegally on the shoulder to bypass congestion. Didn't have lights and siren on, I don't think. When a victim's car briefly moved onto the shoulder in front of him, he then allegedly pulled alongside, matched their speed,
open his window, pointed his duty weapon, which I said was either a Glock or a Sig Sauer, with a red dot sight, pointed it directly at both occupants. And those occupants had no idea he was law enforcement. Now, the DA, Mary Morady, said that this ICE agent, Gregory Morgan, himself admitted that he drew his firearm after the victim's vehicle had already rejoined normal traffic flow. Now, I'm telling you, I don't think that's a self-defense scenario. That's not an enforcement action. That's road rage with a federal badge. Well, the DA, Mary Morady, called it an important milestone in holding ICE agents and ICE writ large accountable. And she said her office is investigating at least 17 other incidents involving federal agents while also running a public evidence portal that they call the, quote, Transparency and Accountability Project. So she's not just prosecuting one case. She's actually building an infrastructure because she's out there hunting for federal agents. Now I want to focus on the Supremacy Clause and federal officer removal. Let's walk through that battlefield because this case is a battlefield. The Federal Officer Removal Statute, Title 28, Section 1442. Dating back in some form back to 1815, I think. It provides a mechanism through which federal officers who are defendants in civil or criminal suits in state court can remove those cases to federal court. Why? It's to provide a neutral federal forum in order to preserve the supremacy of federal law and also to prevent federal officers from being improperly punished when attempting to perform their duties. Now, that title of the Federal Criminal Code permits removal of criminal prosecution against a federal officer, quote, for or relating to any act under color of such office. In other words, removal from state court to federal court is intended to protect the exercise of legitimate federal authority from interference by the individual states. So the Department of Justice doesn't need to file anything to file Morgan's removal notice. Morgan, the agent, can do it himself. And the DOJ will probably assist him in doing so. But the clock will start ticking once he is arraigned in state court, meaning that his notice of removal to federal court must be filed in the state court within 30 days following the arraignment in state court. Now, here's the irony. For him to get removal, he needs to show what lawyers refer to as a colorable federal defense and a causal connection between his federal duties and the conduct that she is claiming is illegal and he's been charged with. In order to defeat the immunity ultimately, the Hennepin County DA would need to show the opposite, that his conduct was outside of the scope of his duties. But I want you to listen to what Moriarty herself has said. Quote, our opinion is that illegally driving on a shoulder, pulling up to a car, and pointing a gun at the heads of two community members who are not doing anything at the time is well beyond the scope of their authority as federal agents, close quote. Oh, that's interesting. That's a double-edged sword. I'll explain why next. Don't go away.

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0: The Weekend, Michael Brown. Glad to have you with me. 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Back to this case going on in Minnesota with this, I think, kind of crazy DA that won't prosecute a rapist but is going after an ICE agent. And I've got mixed emotions about the ICE agent, but we'll get to that in a second. But remember what she said, because we're talking about federal immunity here and the ability for this ICE agent to move this criminal case to federal court out of state court in order to try to preserve his immunity and also to protect the supremacy of federal law, which covers him because he was a federal agent. She said, the state DA did, "Our opinion is that illegally driving on a shoulder, pulling up to a car, pointing a gun at the heads of two community members who are not doing anything at the time is well beyond the scope of their authority as federal agents." Now, why do I say that's a double-edged sword? Because if a federal court agrees with her on the merits that this was beyond the scope of duty, then he will not have immunity. But she still needs to survive the removal first, getting it to federal court. And the courts have repeatedly held that the federal defense need not ultimately succeed to justify the removal. The defense doesn't have to win in order for the removal to federal court to occur. Removal depends upon a non-frivolous federal claim that could end up being dispositive. So he was on duty. He was armed. He was driving to a federal building from an ICE enforcement detail. So I think that he can plausibly argue that he was indeed in a federal enforcement posture at the time. And that conduct, even if it's illegal, even if it's reckless, arose in that federal context. And I think that's probably enough to trigger removal to federal court. Now, whether he can beat the charge in federal court is an entirely separate question. But I'm more focused right now on what this DA is doing as opposed to whether what he did was really criminal or not. The federal officer removal statute, in effect, gives power to the Supremacy Clause of Article 6 of the Constitution. That says that the Constitution and the laws of the United States are the supreme law of the land. And as the Supreme Court has said before, when a state initiates criminal proceedings against a federal officer, the case inherently threatens the ability of the federal government to preserve its acknowledged powers. Now, the Supremacy Clause immunity, the immunity, is not absolute. The classic framework requires showing the officer was acting within the scope of his official duties. Now, pointing a gun at innocent commuters in a traffic dispute, I do not think is a textbook example of absolute immunity. There's a case out of California, Mesa versus California. That's a line of cases that requires an actual colorable federal offense, not just, hey, I was a federal employee when it happened. That bar will be litigated ferociously by the state of Minnesota, and I think rightfully so. But what happens post-removal? Here's something that will trip most people up. If the case does get removed to federal court, the state prosecutors still remain on the case because state law governs the criminal charges. But the rules of federal criminal procedure is how the case will be conducted. So in other words, the state charges remain state charges. It doesn't become a federal crime. And the federal pardon power won't apply. So even if they move this case to federal court, the DA's team still prosecutes. And if Trump wanted to pardon, he can't save this officer if he is convicted on state charges, even though it's in a federal court. The removal is only about where the trial happens, not what law applies. So I want to be very clear-eyed about this. The Hennepin County DA herself called these charges an important milestone. And she's openly building an accountability infrastructure that's targeting federal agents across 17 different incidents. That's not routine law enforcement. I think she's engaged in a political war. And she's prosecuting this war with subpoenas and indictments. She is deliberately choosing a case where I believe the facts are most favorable to her. I think this is a road rage incident with a gun. She's focusing on this easy case rather than the harder cases, say where, oh, for example, ICE agent shot and killed U.S. citizens. Why is she doing that? Precisely because those shootings involved active federal law enforcement scenarios where federal defenses are stronger. Moriarty, the Hennepin County DA, acknowledged the gun pointing charges were coming ahead of any possible charges in the deaths of those two people shot by the federal agents in Minneapolis. In fact, the DA in Hennepin County says the Morgan case had virtually none of the obstacles around evidence collection that exist in those two shooting cases. So what's she doing? She's picking the fight she can win most easily. Why? Because she wants to establish a precedent that the Minnesota DA can criminally charge on-duty ICE agents. That, I believe, is her strategic goal. She's not trying to get justice for two commuters. They're simply props in her game. Meanwhile, Moriarty has not found time to charge the man who assaulted journalist Savannah Hernandez while she was covering an anti-ICE protest in Minneapolis. That's an assault that was captured on tape. So can we coexist under these conditions? I don't think we can. You got a coexist bumper? I don't think we can do that. Because coexistence in a constitutional republic requires that all parties accept a foundational premise. Federal law is supreme. Federal officers executing lawful federal functions can't be criminally prosecuted by a hostile local DA that's doing it solely for the political purpose of their job. That's not a preference. That's the Supreme Court saying that in Tennessee versus Davis. That's 200 years of constitutional architecture. What the DA in Minnesota is building is a model for progressive DAs across the country to essentially nullify federal immigration enforcement through prosecutorial attrition. If she can get enough DAs around the country to charge enough agents, issue enough warrants, make enough press conferences, turn every enforcement action into a potential criminal exposure, she doesn't have to win the cases. She just has to make the agents afraid to act. That's what she's doing. Exactly what she's doing. And I think it's despicable. It's The Weekend with Michael Brown. Hang tight. I'll be right back.
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3: I'm Carmen Roberts. President Trump held a phone call today with the leaders of several Arab countries as negotiators work on a framework for a peace deal with Iran.
4: We heard the president say that it was 50-50 whether or not there would be a deal reached and that a decision would be made by tomorrow as of whether or not strikes would resume in Iran.
3: Fox's Alex Hogan. Some 40,000 people in Southern California are waiting to return home after a chemical tank leak at an aerospace plant.
5: What we were told by the manufacturer's tech rep is that essentially we're at two current options and outcomes of this tank. One, it fails and cracks and all the product leaks out onto the ground. The other option that was told to us is that it blows up.
3: Orange County Fire Division Chief Craig Covey. 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
8: Tonight, clouds, rain, and drizzle, and low at 48. Cloudy rain and drizzle tomorrow morning, followed by a passing afternoon shower. The high at 64. Showers on Sunday night, low 55. Variable cloudiness. It'll be warmer on Monday. The high 75. Partly sunny. Nice day on Tuesday. High Tuesday reaching 81. From the Stella Roofing Weather Center, I'm Steve Williams.
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18: Well, I feel like I got bees buzzing around me. There's a New Zealand beekeeper, Stephen Brown, no relation, Spring Hawk Honey in North Canterbury. He was ordered by the New Zealand government to destroy thousands of hives after something I never heard of. It's called American Foul Brood Disease. American Foul Brood Disease, AFB. The disease was detected. It's a bacterial disease of some sort that weakens and kills honeybee colonies, and apparently the colonies can never recover from this American Foul Brood Disease, AFB. I'm going to refer to it as AFB, American Foul Brood Disease. It apparently is spread by spores that can remain viable for up to 40 years, I think, and it's considered one of the most widespread and destructive honeybee diseases in the entire world. So the government in New Zealand isn't doing this for some, you know, ethereal biodiversity goal. They're doing it because the spores could be unlike anything else and they're essentially unkillable by any other method than just by burning everything. So the agency that's ordered this down in New Zealand, their position is that burning is the only method available because New Zealand prohibits antibiotics for hive treatment. And they don't prohibit antibiotics for hive treatment they don't do it for environmental reasons. They do it for market access reasons. Some of New Zealand's export markets will not accept honey from antibiotic-treated hives. In other words, they're protecting the export economy. They're not protecting, say, something like a spotted owl. The beekeeper, Mr. Brown himself, put it bluntly. Most farmers vaccinate their cows for diseases every single year. But it is illegal for me to vaccinate the hive. I don't understand why we have our heads in the sand and live like it's 200 years ago. Well, I'd say, Mr. Brown, that's kind of a hard argument to beat. But here's where it gets genuinely and legitimately, I think, kind of outrageous. Six tests were run. Two of those tests came back positive for these AFB spores. But the disease itself was never clinically detected. Nonetheless, the beekeeper, Stephen Brown, was ordered to destroy all of his hives, and he faced criminal prosecution if he refused to do so. So thousands of boxes that never got tested were burned on the basis that they were potentially contaminated. Now, some of those boxes were brand new, never placed on a single hive, and there is zero compensation available to beekeepers under this regulatory scheme. None, zip, nada. You burn, and he did, $2 million in equipment because a government agency says so, and you eat that cost. The agency, it's industry funded but granted government powers, has the authority to enter property without permission and demand gear be burned within 7 days. So when Brown's attorney asked whether the beekeepers had any way to contest this destruction order, the agency's own representative admitted, I don't know. Is this in New Zealand? Is New Zealand alone in this? Pretty much. New Zealand beekeeping New Zealand Beekeeping Incorporated, trade organization. Their president said New Zealand is, we're pretty much alone in requiring hive burning on positive spore tests alone, while other countries use vaccines, antibiotics, and sterilization. So the idea of burning a healthy hive for biodiversity, is the way I read this story initially, is really a social media exaggeration. But the underlying policy is what I really want you to focus on. Yeah, it's New Zealand, but we can find examples here. It's still a genuine story about an industry-funded quasi-government body that has coercive authority, no compensation mechanism, and then a protocol that is arguably more draconian than the disease it's trying to prevent. Now, Mr. Brown, the beekeeper's core grievance, that spore presence without clinical disease present shouldn't trigger a what I would call scorched earth destruction order, I think is a legitimate legal and policy argument. I don't think it's a conspiracy theory. This is what happens when regulatory agencies get government enforcement power without government accountability. The market access rationale for banning antibiotics, that may or may not be sound, I don't know. But the idea that burn first, ask questions never, and don't compensate anybody, that sort of implementation, I think is where the wheels come off. And it's a short story, but it's nonetheless a story that I wanted you to hear, because when we think about what goes on in this country, and how in this country we have so many different organizations, so many things in what we call the deep state or the administrative state, that sometimes will turn over all their enforcement power to a trade organization or some other quasi, you know, public-private partnership kind of thing, that's what you'll end up with. That's precisely what you'll end up with. Now, it's not much consolation, but it's a little consolation to know that even in New Zealand, even way down under, they still do the kind of dumbassery that we do in this country. So the next time you hear in this country about, you know, there's some quasi-government agency, some public-private partnership that's telling you to do something that seems totally irrational, you can remember Stephen Brown, and you can remember the burning of $2 million of beekeeping equipment because they found some spores. Not the disease, they found some spores. And they never tested for the disease either. And they won't let you use antibiotics. But they can if you have a cow. But you can't use antibiotics in a hive. It's crazy. Now let's go from New Zealand and let's go to New York. Here's what I want to talk about Zofran. I call him Zofran because he is a member of the Democrat Socialist of America, and he does make me kind of nauseous, and Zofran's a good nausea medicine, so I call him Zofran. I've gotten some criticism for that. Call somebody that cares. Zofran Mamdani wants to build a government-run grocery store. The 9,000-square-foot store will be built in East Harlem. It will be constructed from the ground up on a nearby vacant city-owned lot. They hope to open the grocery store by 2029. While the first city-owned government-owned grocery store at a different site is expected to open in late 2027. Zofran has allocated $70 million in capital expenditures for the development of five sites. And the Harlem store alone, now remember the Harlem store, East Harlem, is going to be built on a vacant city-owned lot, but that store alone is going to cost $30 million to build. Now stop right there. The budget math is already broken before a single shovel hits the ground. That $30 million for one store is almost half of the $70 million that Zofran's administration announced it plans to spend on all five government-run grocery stores. So one government-run grocery store, half the budget for five boroughs. I think you can see where this is going. If not, stay tuned. It's the Weekend with Michael Brown. I'll be right back.

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2: 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Things

Welcome back to The Weekend with Michael Brown. Good to have you with me. I just want to remind everybody how much I really do appreciate everybody tuning into this program. You know, you have other things to do on the weekend, and tuning in here is a choice, and I appreciate you making that choice. We're talking about Zofran Mamdani, the mayor of New York City. He wants to open some government-run grocery stores, five of them. And he's allocated $70 million of taxpayer money to build grocery stores. And the one that's caught my attention is going to be in East Harlem. And it's 9,000 square feet. The cost is $30 million, which, do the math, that is $3,333 per square foot of construction cost just to build the stupid thing. Now, according to commercial construction industry data, chain grocery stores, you know, your Publix, your Safeway, whatever you might go to, are among the most expensive retail stores to build. You know what the average is? Now, remember, his Harlem store is going to cost $3,333 per square foot of construction cost. The average commercial grocery store in this country averages $60 to $70 per square foot for construction nationally. So even applying, let's say, New York's notoriously high construction minimums, which are real and significant, but I don't think they're anywhere near $3,300 a foot. Manhattan Institute expert Adam Levy noted that even assuming New York City's priciest union-driven construction costs, a standard size 25,000 square foot grocery store should cost about $15 million to build. Well, that's $600 per square foot for a store nearly three times the size of Mamdani's. And Mamdani is spending 5.5 times that per square foot for a store a fraction of the size. Now, the industry, the grocery industry professionals, construction industry professionals, are incredulous. The president of the National Supermarket Association said, "I almost fell back when I saw the $30 million number. Even a high-end gourmet store in the middle of Manhattan wouldn't cost that much to build." One guy named Kaner, who once owned a grocery store chain in New York, said, $30 million? That's an awful lot to spend to build one supermarket. And then another person went even further, saying that building a store in New York City from the ground up shouldn't cost more than $12 million. And retrofitting an existing building shouldn't cost more than $4 million. So even the high-end private sector benchmark for ground-up construction in New York is half, less than half, of what Zofran is proposing. Why do government projects cost so much more? Well, I've got six different reasons. I don't know if I can get to all six, but let's run through them real quickly. One, you have labor costs with no market discipline. Government construction projects are subject to the Davis-Bacon Act, prevailing wage requirements, and in New York, with all the ironclad union agreements, that's going to drive your per-hour cost far above the market rate. Number two, there's no consequence for failure. This is a fundamental economic truth. A private grocery operator that spent $30 million on 9,000 square foot store is going to go bankrupt, full stop. The market punishes that kind of decision immediately and mercilessly. So there's no consequence for failure. The third is the timeline that tells the story. There was a private company in New York called Fridge No More. Fridge No More. They opened 30 plus locations in New York City over a 12 to 18 month period. The idea of Fridge No More was kind of unique. I thought it was kind of interesting. They operated very small, hyper-local, delivery-only grocery stores. They were about 2,000-3,000 square feet, housing about 2,000 unique items, SKUs, SKUs. They had a delivery radius of about 1 mile, and every delivery was made by either bike or scooter by store employees. So they weren't traditional walk-in stores. They were dark stores. They, dark stores. They

0: The fiscal context is insane. The comptroller for New York, Mark Levine, said the city is looking at a $7.3 billion budget gap this year and next year, calling it the biggest fiscal challenge he's ever seen. Zofran's response? Hey, I'm going to build a grocery store for $30 million that industry experts say should cost only $12 million. There's number four. Number five, the competition is rigged from the start. This is the one that makes me the most furious. The city-owned store doesn't pay rent. It doesn't pay taxes. Private grocers in the same neighborhood are already operating at thin margins in a market where running a store is, as one industry president put it, very expensive, extremely expensive, and the city's going to essentially subsidize its own competitor against private businesses that pay full freight. So think about all the bodegas and the small business operators that have pointed out that the city could have taken that $30 million and dispersed it among the independent community, asking them what they needed to lower prices, maybe help with rent, subsidize utilities. Now, I don't like that, but if you ask, that's what they want. They would have gotten a far bigger return on investment. I don't think that's a conservative talking point. That's what the people actually serving those neighborhoods said. Why don't you just help us, you know, with subsidized utilities, lower our rent, help us, you know, with the cost of this stuff. So the competition gets rigged from the very start. That's number five. Number six, the operating costs of a government-run grocery store, that's just the iceberg below the waterline. The $30 million is just construction. I can't find where anybody has seriously addressed the ongoing cost of stocking, staffing, and I believe inevitably subsidizing prices below markets, because Zofran says the store will guarantee a cheaper price on a core basket of goods. Okay, great promise. Who's going to absorb the difference between what he pays wholesale and what he charges retail? Oh, I think I know the answer. New York City taxpayers. In a city already facing a $7 billion deficit. Wow. So Zofran wants to spend $30 million of New York City tax dollars to build a single 9,000 square foot grocery store in East Harlem. The president of the National Supermarket Association says that's more than you'd pay for a high-end gourmet store in the middle of Manhattan. Industry experts say a ground-up store from the ground up shouldn't cost more than $12 million. Let's add in New York City union rates. That puts the number maybe to $15 million for this store, nearly three times the size of this store. His comes out to 3,300 square foot. You could build a luxury hotel room for less than that. And then go back to Fridge No More. They were paying full rent, paying full taxes, opened dozens of grocery delivery locations across all five boroughs for $387,000 apiece. They hired hundreds of employees, paid above minimum wage, and they still went under. And this guy thinks he's going to survive? I don't see how it happens. Marxism, socialism, communism, whatever you want to call it, it ain't going to fly in New York. Mark my words, mark the tape. This is The Weekend with Michael Brown. I'll be right back.
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6: He says the U.S. is getting closer to a deal. I'm Carmen Roberts, Fox News. President Trump says the U.S. and Iran are getting a lot closer on a deal to end the war, and he may make a decision on a draft as soon as tomorrow. U.S. Secretary of State Marco Rubio told reporters in India today.
7: There is a chance that whether it's later today, tomorrow, in a couple days, we may have something to say.
6: Fox's Alex Hogan has more from the White House.
8: We heard the president say that it was 50-50 whether or not there would be a deal reached and that a decision would be made by tomorrow as of whether or not strikes would resume in Iran.
6: And the potential deal reportedly would allow for future negotiations on Iran's nuclear program.
8: The Iranians today say that they're working on this 14-clause memorandum of understanding. And under that proposal, that they would reportedly agree to end the war and commit to 30 days of more negotiations. Iran claims that the deal does not include Washington's nuclear capabilities. That is going to be one of the hard lines for the administration, something they have repeatedly argued is a non-negotiable.
6: The deal would, however, reportedly reopen the Strait of Hormuz. The family of NASCAR champion Kyle Busch says he died Thursday due to complications of pneumonia that led to sepsis. Racing team owner Chip Ganassi says people should remember that Busch was a great driver, but foremost, he was a family man.
9: You know, let's think about his family and his children that he left first. And the mark he left on the sport is undeniable. The most wins ever by any driver in NASCAR.
6: And Ganassi tells Fox News at the Indy 500 Speedway, Busch also knew how to drive speed cars.
9: He drove a sports car race for us at the 24 Hours of Daytona in 2006 and did a great job. But, you know, NASCAR was his thing. You know, sports car racing wasn't his thing.
6: Busch died Thursday at 41. 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
10: Tonight, clouds, rain, and drizzle, and low at 48. Cloudy, rain, and drizzle tomorrow morning, followed by a passing afternoon shower, the high at 64. Showers on Sunday night, low 55. Variable cloudiness, it'll be warmer on Monday, the high 75. Partly sunny, nice day on Tuesday, high Tuesday reaching 81. From the Stella Roofing Weather Center, I'm Steve Williams.
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26: The Yankees fall to the Rays in their series opener, their third straight loss. Gerrit Cole, six scoreless innings in his first start since the 2024 World Series. Mets lose to the Marlins in their opener. The offense just three hits. Game two for both clubs today. Knicks take on the Cavs. Game three of the Eastern Conference Finals. Looking to take a commanding 3-0 lead. On the ice, the Golden Knights come from behind to beat Colorado. They're up 2-0 in the West Finals. I'm Trey Bender.
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27: 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Just use the keyword Mike or Michael, and you can TMA, tell me anything, or AMA, ask me anything. And then go follow me over on social media. It's, you know, like X is at Michael D. Brown. And so is Facebook and Instagram. And then I want to remind you again, because I'm actually having fun with this. I started the Substack, as I told you last weekend, and my gosh, the response to it has been great. So I want to mention it again. The Substack is Heck of a Job, HECKUVAJOB, Heck of a Job, .substack.com. Heck of a Job, .substack.com. Go over and subscribe to it. I'm trying to religiously post twice a week, which is what I've done this week. And I'm trying to make it a combination of, just like I do on the radio, it'll be the subjects that are national in character, or it may be a subject that I didn't get to that I want to, you know, kind of flesh out a little more, or it might be a Colorado-based subject. However, like the last post has to do with a senator in Colorado. His name's Michael Bennett, who was doing a debate, and we have in Colorado something called the Taxpayer Bill of Rights, and it limits the government spending. And this Yahoo senator went in this debate and actually said, we've got to fight the constitutional limit on spending. And I thought, holy cow, that is so typical of the left in this country that they look upon you. I don't care whether you're a billionaire, a millionaire, or you're living paycheck to paycheck, but as long as you are paying taxes, I'm not talking about the freeloaders. I'm talking about people who actually pay taxes. Someone like Michael Bennett, the senior senator from Colorado, which I believe is, can you extrapolate out to all Democrats, they look at you as their ATM. They just want your money. They don't care how they spend it, misspend it, fraud, anything else. They just want your money. And even when the people of the state of Colorado pass Tabor, the Taxpayer Bill of Rights, and say, your growth in spending is limited by the growth in inflation and a couple of other factors. You can't spend beyond that. And if you get more money than that through taxes, then you have to refund it to the taxpayers. And here's this Yahoo opposing it. So anyway, it's at heckofajob.substack.com. Let's get started. This hour, I want you to imagine something for a moment. So, unless you're driving, close your eyes. Have you ever been to the United States Capitol? If you have been, this will be easy to do. But let's say you're taking a tour of the Capitol, and the guide takes you into the United States Senate. So you go in, and as is usual, even when they're on vacation, even when they're working, doesn't make any difference. You go in, and the Senate chamber sits nearly empty. Now, there's a presiding officer, and it's kind of, let's pretend for a moment they're on vacation. They've taken a break. We've got the upcoming Memorial Day. They've taken a break from Memorial Day. So they're not like you and me. They don't get a Monday off. They'll take like 2 weeks off. But regardless, you're on the tour. You look out across that empty chamber, and a presiding officer, just a senator who has been designated as the presiding officer for that day, pounds the gavel. A single senator that you didn't even notice was there stands up, reads a very short script. He has the paper right in front of him, and then the presiding officer bangs the gavel again, and it's finished. All in less time than it would take for you to brew some tea or a pot of coffee. Now, if you're the casual observer, it looks as though nothing happened. But let me tell you, something really serious did happen. To the President of the United States, to Donald Trump, it is the closing of a door. And the door in question is one of the few constitutional powers that he has, that any president has, against a Senate that will not vote on his nominees. That brief, almost ceremonial ritual that you just watched or you just imagined in your mind has a name, and it's called a pro forma session. Now, during the Trump presidency, both during his first term and in Trump 2.0, the ritual has done something to a sitting president that no previous Senate has ever done to a president of their own party. Democrats didn't do it to Biden. They didn't do it to Obama. Republicans didn't do it to Bush. Democrats didn't do it to Clinton. They just don't do it to their own party. Now, before I get into the pattern, I want you to think about a president's nominees. For example, I have two presidential commissions, first as the deputy director of FEMA, then as the undersecretary of Homeland Security. What does that mean? It means that the president made a nomination. I went through all the paperwork, went through all the vetting process, and then all that paperwork gets sent to the United States Senate. Now, the undersecretary of Homeland Security, not me personally, but that position, is an incredibly powerful and important position. Presidents need their undersecretaries in place, because the undersecretaries are the people who carry out the policy. They make sure that the president's agenda is pushed down through the administrative state, through the deep state. They make sure the bureaucrats do what the president wants to get done. There's another kind of nomination, a judicial nomination. I think that's one of the most important powers that a president has, Because if you have a conservative slash Republican president, they're more likely than not to appoint judicial nominees that believe in the rule of law, that believe that statutes mean what they say, the plain meaning of the words, and that if it's a Supreme Court justice or an appellate justice, that they look at the Constitution, they look at the statute, and they apply the plain meaning of those words to whatever the controversy, the case or controversy is. So judicial nominations are incredibly important, even more important than, say, my position as the undersecretary, because those are lifetime appointments. So you appoint a 35-year-old or a 45-year-old, they could serve until they're 75 or 80 years old. Even if you appoint someone who's in their 60s, they could serve for easily 10 or 20 years. Judicial appointments are incredibly important. Now I want you to go back to what we imagined, the pro forma session. Now that pattern that I described to you, what that process was that you imagined, until recently was pretty easy for anybody to describe. Pro forma sessions, when used to prevent a recess appointment, was always an opposition party weapon. For example, Senate Democrats, they used this pro forma session to block George W. Bush's appointments. When the Senate was controlled by Republicans, Senate Republicans used them to block Barack Obama appointments. Each side learned the tactic from the other, and they used it to constrain the president of the rival party. So by the standards of American constitutional practice, I would say that's just ordinary politics. The branches fought, the parties fought, the alignment was predictable. The president and the Senate majority stood on one side, the opposition Senate used scheduling to deny him appointment power on the other. That's all changed. It's changed for the worse. And guess what? Republicans are doing it to themselves. This infuriates me. It's the Weekend with Michael Brown. Text lines open 33103. Keyword Michael. I'll be right back.

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11: 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It's called XOXO, and it's a walk down memory lane all about Gossip Girl. 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

0: Hey, welcome back to The Weekend. It's Michael Brown. Glad to have you with me. We're talking about pro forma sessions in the United States Senate and how, for the first time, I believe, in the history of the country, Republicans are using these pro forma sessions to block nominees of the president of their own party. This is absolute insanity that's going on. Rules of engagement. You know, text line. It's always open. 33103. Keyword, Micro Michael. Go follow me on X. It's at Michael D. Brown. Do that right now. I have a lot of fun on X. And, of course, I've told you about the Substack. 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Heck of a job. Heck of a job. HECKUVAJOB. Heck of a job. Substack.com. You've got my articles up there. Subscribe to those. Read them. If you have a chance, share them with your friends. Share them with your enemies. Back to these pro forma sessions. Donald Trump broke the pattern, but he didn't do it. It wasn't by his own action. The Republican-controlled Senate broke it for him. Let's go back all the way to August 2017. In that month, Scripps News, the news organization, Scripps News, reported that Senate Majority Leader Mitch McConnell's Senate had held 9 pro forma sessions during the August work period. Sessions which, by the structure, prevented President Trump from making recess appointments during a stretch of weeks in which then-President Trump's, Trump 1.0, in which his Attorney General Jeff Sessions appeared seriously at risk of being replaced. Axios and the Voice of America, they described the calendar in very similar terms. The legal effect of that schedule, I think, is unmistakable, and I want you to understand it. By breaking the long summer break into intervals of less than 4 days at a time, the Senate denied President Trump 1.0 a constitutionally qualifying recess. So the Republican Senate majority's calendar, not the Democrat minority, that's what made the difference. Let me rephrase it a different way. In cowboy English, I would say that what happened is the senators that were Republicans that controlled the Senate, they were the ones who denied President Trump 1.0 those so-called interim recess appointments. Not the Democrats that were in minority. The Republicans used it against their own president, and here we are again. Now let's go to August of 2025. Senator John Thune, now the Senate Majority Leader, and I just need to add, a Republican, because Republicans control the Senate. If you look at the congressional record of that month, it shows that on August 2 of 2025, Senator Thune personally asked unanimous consent that the Senate convene for pro forma sessions only, with no business being conducted, on 8 specific dates that ran from August 2 through August 29, 2025. And then the Senate would return to their regular business after Labor Day on September 2. Then, in the spring of 2026, the Senate Daily Digest records another agreement for even more pro forma sessions on March 30, April 2, April 6, and April 9, and then they would restart regular business resuming on April 13, after Easter. So the pro forma sessions have continued. The signal that the Republicans themselves are sending to the Republican president, the president of the same party, is pretty damn clear. You will get President Trump. This is, pretend I'm John Thune right now. I'm Mr. President. We're not going to have any recesses long enough for you to make a recess appointment, which you are allowed to do under the United States Constitution, and we are going to stop you from doing that by design, on purpose. We're going to prevent you from appointing federal trial judges, federal appellate judges. If there wasn't a vacancy on the U.S. Supreme Court, we're going to prevent you from making an appointment to the U.S. Supreme Court. we're going to prevent you from appointing an undersecretary of labor, an undersecretary of homeland security, a secretary of whatever. We're not going to allow you to do what the Constitution says you can do when we go on recess. Now, I want you to understand clearly why this is so unconstitutionally and constitutionally serious. You have to understand what a pro forma session actually accomplishes. To do that, let's go to Article 1, Section 5, Clause 4. I should slow down. Article 1, Section 5, Clause 4 of the U.S. Constitution. It says that neither chamber of Congress can adjourn for more than 3 days without the consent of the other chamber. So a pro forma session is just a brief formal meeting held to keep that 3-day clock from ever starting or ever running. So remember that tour that you were on and you walked into the Senate? The chamber gavels in, but no business is conducted, and then the chamber gavels out. That leaves a paper record that the Senate has technically met. Oh, there were only two senators. There was the presiding officer, let's just say a senator from Colorado. Let's say a senator from Wyoming, a Republican. He gaveled that pro forma session into order. But this is so bad, and the Democrats understand what's going on, that let's say one of the senators from California stands up and reads a statement because he knows what game's being played. So you don't have to, but you could have the consent or the participation of the Democrats along with the Republicans to keep Trump from making recess appointments. Now remember, that pro forma session is simply a brief formal meeting held to keep that 3-day clock from running. It gavels in, no business, the chamber gavels out. But there is a paper record that says, hey, the Senate met. Now, before 2014, you could, I think, fairly and legitimately debate whether such sessions counted as real sessions for purposes of the President's Recess Appointments Clause power. But after 2014, that debate can no longer be held. The reason for that is very simple. In a case before the U.S. Supreme Court called National Labor Relations Board versus Noel Canning, the Supreme Court held that for Recess Appointments Clause purposes, the Senate is in session when they say they are in session, so long as they retain the capacity under their own rules to conduct Senate business. So the court added that a recess of fewer than 3 days is too short to trigger the appointment power, and that a recess of 4 to 9 days is presumptively too short. The decision unanimously rejected 3 intra-session appointments that Obama had made during a stretch of similar pro forma sessions back in 2012. So the Supreme Court gave the Senate the wiggle room to keep Trump from making recess appointments. Well, you think I'm done? It gets worse. Text line 33103, keyword Michael. Be right back.
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6: Fox News, I'm Angelo Bavaro. President Trump now says a peace agreement with Iran has been, quote, largely negotiated.
7: Fox is told that a call took place today at 1 p.m. and that was supposed to include leaders from Saudi, Qatar, the UAE, Egypt, Turkey, and Pakistan. President Trump said that he would meet with Steve Witkoff and Jared Kushner. The Iranians today say that they're working on this 14-clause memorandum of understanding. And under that proposal, that they would reportedly agree to end the war and commit to 30 days of more negotiations.
6: Fox's Alex Hogan. Democrats and many Republicans are planning to kill a planned anti-weaponization fund they claim would compensate January 6 rioters and Trump allies.
8: Senate Majority Leader John Thune said the White House should have consulted Congress about the anti-weaponization effort, but presidential allies defended the fund.
6: Fox's Chad Pergram. 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
11: Tonight, clouds, rain, and drizzle, and a low at 48. Cloudy, rain, and drizzle tomorrow morning, followed by a passing afternoon shower, a high at 64. Showers on Sunday night, low 55. Variable cloudiness, it'll be warmer on Monday, the high 75. Partly sunny, nice day on Tuesday, high Tuesday reaching 81. From the Stella Roofing Weather Center, I'm Steve Williams.
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19: I sat down to this little, what was it, a Korg organ, and I turned on, we had a little box called a Roland CompuRhythm, which was this proto drum machine. And it said Rock and Roll 1. And I pressed it and went, boom, dick, dick, boom, dick, boom, dick, dick, boom, boom, dick, right? And that was going around. And I started playing on the organ. Boom, fa, boom, fa, boom, fa, boom, fa, boom, fa, boom, fa, boom, fa, boom. And I started doing that. And it's boom, dick, dick. And that is literally what you're hearing on the record. So I said, this sounds pretty good. This sounds pretty good. Then I started going, in it. I'm just sitting there by myself doing all this. And I said, okay, I got something going here. So I said, turn on the tape. And Bob Clearmountain turned on the tape. And I just played a whole song through. And that, as fast as it took me to play it, is how fast I wrote it.
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21: 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And then don't forget, go subscribe to my Substack, heckofajob.substack.com. We're talking about these recess appointments that presidents have been able to make, and constitutionally they still can make them, but they can only make them when the Senate is truly in recess, when they're truly not conducting business. The Supreme Court held that in a case of National Labor Relations Board versus Canning, that the Senate is in session when it says so, so long as it retains the capacity under their own Senate rules to actually conduct business. Now think about these pro forma sessions. What they do is they gavel the Senate to order. The presiding officer says, the Senate will now come to order. Any business, any senator want to speak. And that one senator that you saw in your imagination stands up and he reads a piece of paper, something about, you know, blah, blah, blah, blah, blah. And then anything else? Anybody else want to speak? Of course, there's nobody there because they're all back home. Boom. The gavel comes down. The Senate is closed. They've conducted business. They're not on recess. Wow. That brings us to a really awkward part of what I'm talking about. The part that if you're a conservative and if you believe that the Constitution says, as it does, that the president has the right to make recess appointments, then you ought to ask a very simple question. Hey, Michael, where the hell did this tactic come from? Oh, let me give you the history. It came from Harry Reid, the now deceased former Senate Majority Leader from Nevada. You have to go all the way back to November of 2007 when Senator Reid said on the Senate floor that he was going to hold these pro forma sessions over Thanksgiving for the explicit purpose of stopping recess appointments by my old boss, President Bush. And then Harry Reid continued the practice, and Bush was unable to make any recess appointments for the remainder of his presidency. And then for years afterward, Republican senators denounced that, claiming that, hey, you Democrats, you're being obstructive. You're engaging in obstruction. You're preventing the president from engaging in his constitutional authority to make recess appointments. And you know what? Those Republicans were correct, right, and morally sound in denouncing that tactic. The trouble is that same tactic, that same machinery, that same workaround, that same obstruction that they objected to when the Democrats did it, has now been adopted by the Republican senators against a Republican president. So the weapon that Democrat Senator Harry Reid invented to constrain George W. Bush is the very same weapon that Mitch McConnell wielded against Trump in 2017, and the exact same weapon that Senate Majority Leader John Thune is now wielding against Trump 2.0 in 2025 and 2026. Now, here we are, mid-May. My guess is, unless they replace John Thune as Senate Majority Leader, they will continue to do this. It is an abomination. And I want to say a pox on all the Republicans, even the conservative Republicans. They've all agreed to this. So, many of you out there are thinking, well, you know, my senator's a Republican. I really like him, and he's conservative, and he votes the right way. You should ask me about this. You should literally call and talk to a staffer and say, hey, does Senator so-and-so support these pro forma sessions that prevent President Trump from making recess appointments? See what they say. And then check what they say against what they actually do. Because if a senator says, oh, I'm opposed to that. But when the Senate gets in recess and they go back home and they're not there to object to these pro forma sessions, then they're part of the problem too. The other thing I want you to understand is very simply this. The result of everything I've just described to you, Harry Reid, and even more so Mitch McConnell and now John Thune, both Republicans, the result of what they're doing is a first in terms of constitutional law. President Trump is the only president in U.S. history to face repeated use by Senate majority leaders of his own party of the post-Noel Canning Supreme Court pro forma scheduling that forecloses recess appointments during nomination battles. Now, other same party senates have had occasional friction with their presidents. You know, occasionally Democrats are legitimately opposed to somebody that maybe Joe Biden was going to nominate. That's typical. That's the normal process. That's actually the job of a senator to advise and consent. Hey, listen, we don't like your nominee to be the Secretary of Transportation. Or, you know what, in our vetting of your nominee to be the Secretary of Agriculture, we found some really bad stuff. And we want you to know about it because we don't think we can vote for that nomination. So a president will withdraw that nomination and nominate somebody else. That's the normal process. That's the Senate engaged in their advice and consent role as part of this nomination process. So don't get me wrong, other same party senates have had occasionally, a problem with their own president's nominees. But never have we seen this pattern in which a leader from the president's own party affirmatively maintains a pro forma calendar, the result of which is that it closes off the recess appointments clause, while over here the Senate Democrats grind down dozens of executive branch nominees through other means, through the hearings and the questions and the Q&As and the cross-examinations and all of that. But the problem now is it is the combination of Republican senators doing pro forma sessions, Democrats nitpicking apart actual nominees. That combination is now what makes this particular moment so historically unusual. Now, of course, the Senate... don't get me wrong. I know Senate Democrats will slow down confirmations. Senate Republicans, through scheduling, they're not slowing down a confirmation. They're denying President Trump the constitutional authority that he has. So now, Trump's getting squeezed from both sides. One side's doing it openly. That's the Republicans. The other side... they'll just continue to vote against and cross-examine and hold hearings and try to cause problems and slow down the process. Well, that's what I expect. That's the kind of partisanship. That's the kind of Republican versus Democrat battle that I expect. What I don't expect is the president's own party, in this case led by Senator John Thune, who I truly despise in this regard. He is the one that is openly preventing Donald Trump from filling hundreds of appointments. Hundreds of appointments. It's not the Democrats. It's the Republican Party itself. Stop and just think about that for a bit. It's the Weekend with Michael Brown. Text lines always open, 33103, keyword Mike or Michael. 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Let me close this out next.

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7: 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The Situation with Michael Brown. Once you hit that, find that, hit that subscribe button, leave a 5-star review, not because I think I'm 5 stars, but because that helps us in the algorithm get ranked higher, which means more people can find the podcast. Once you hit subscribe, that will download all 5 days of the weekday program plus the weekend program, so you get all 6 days of my broadcast. What more could you ask for? We're talking about recess appointments, and we're talking about how John Thune, the Senate Majority Leader, a Republican, is blocking a Republican president from exercising his constitutional authority to make recess appointments. Now, I told you there was one question about how did we get here. There's another question, and the question is simply this. Could one or two Republican senators that see what's going on and find it offensive, could they simply object and break the pattern? Technically, they can't. Their pro forma schedule that I talked about, that John Thune announces. So, you know, we've got Memorial Day coming up. So he's going to announce that on such and such dates, like, you know, every second or third day over probably a 10-day period at least, because, you know, Memorial Day weekend, it's the start of the vacation season. I mean, these men and women have worked so hard and they make so little money that they need a 2-week Memorial Day vacation. So that he will announce that they will hold pro forma sessions over the Memorial Day break, and then that schedule is adopted either by unanimous consent, meaning that they ask for unanimous consent to approve the calendar and nobody raises their hand and says, I object, or they simply do it by a motion of the senators present and they actually vote on it. Now, any senator can object to a unanimous consent request, but that objection alone does not produce the opposite outcome. It produces only the absence of that particular agreement. So then John Thune could then move to adjourn under the Senate's own rules. Now, under those rules, a motion to adjourn is not debatable, and the chamber can, if they want to, schedule short adjournments well within the 3-day Article 1 window in which a president could make a recess appointment. In other words, they could just make sure that, hey, if you live close to D.C., we're going to make sure that you, and you will be the presiding officer on such and such day, and that we'll have one other senator in to what? To adjourn. So we'll open the chamber, open it for business, and immediately somebody will make a motion to adjourn. oh, they've conducted business. Under those rules, that motion to adjourn is not debatable, and that allows John Thune to schedule short adjournments well within that three-day window that I talked about. So after this Supreme Court decision, the Senate counts as in session whenever it says so, and the quorum is presumed to be present unless a senator formally raises its absence. In other words, a senator there who's kind of ticked off about this raises his or her hand and says, I call for a quorum. And now they've got to call the roll. A lone senator cannot make a recess appear. The chamber, the Senate chamber and its leader, they make the calendar. That means they are, in realistic terms, there are only two paths out of this trap. The first is to replace Senator Thune as majority leader. And I wish the hell they would do that. While it only takes five Republican senators to call for a leadership vote, in the current Republican caucus, replacing him would require 27 Republican senators to agree on a single replacement, and then to elect that replacement in a leadership ballot.

0: the two chambers, the House and the Senate, would be in formal disagreement over the time of adjournment. Why is that important? Because then Article 2, Section 3 of the Constitution gives the president the power, in the case of a disagreement, to adjourn Congress himself to such time as the president thinks would be proper. Now, I want you to understand that Article 2 power has never been used. And conservative legal scholars, including those even at the Heritage Foundation, who have long defended originalist readings of the recess appointments and adjournment clauses, have argued that its existence is precisely what was meant to discipline the kind of interchamber scheduling games that the Senate is currently playing. In other words, the framers anticipated the possibility that the Congress, the Senate, the chambers might frustrate the executive through manipulation of procedure. So they gave the president a constitutional safety valve. Now, that valve has remained closed for 2.5 centuries. But I think the conditions for which it was designed are now pretty visible to anybody who wants to open their eyes and just look. So a House Speaker willing to schedule a longer recess and a Senate leader unwilling to consent, and then add to that mix a president whose executive branch is now starved of confirmed nominees, of confirmed officials, I think that is precisely the configuration that the Constitution explicitly addresses. So let me close, because I want you to be clear about what John Thune is doing. He's not preserving some lofty institutional principle. He's truly using a procedural trick invented by a Democrat, Senator Harry Reid, now deceased, to obstruct a Republican president from staffing a Republican administration that the Republican electorate voted into office. The dignified-sounding phrase, advise and consent, Thune has been quietly converting that into something pretty ugly. And that is John Thune's personal veto over the president's appointments power. That's a betrayal of Donald Trump. And that's the slap that is delivered in full view of all the other Republican senators, the Democrats who know what's going on, and now you who also know what's going on. This is not, I'm not making any sort of high-minded defense of the Senate. This is absolute obstruction wrapped in procedural Latin. Here we have a Republican leader who genuinely believed in advice and consent, who, if he did, would be moving heaven and earth to schedule floor time, to change the rules where needed, and most importantly, to confirm the president's people, the president's nominee. And John Thune and his cohorts that are supporting this are not doing so. Shame on John Thune. And shame on every Republican senator going along with this. Donald Trump deserves the appointments he's entitled to. Hey, it's been the weekend with Michael Brown. Thanks for joining. I'm out of here. Everybody have a great weekend. I'll see you next weekend.
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3: Finalizing the deal. I'm Angelo Bavaro, Fox News. President Trump posting on Truth Social today that a peace agreement with Iran has been, quote, largely negotiated. He says final details of that deal are currently being discussed and will be announced shortly.
4: Fox is told that a call took place today at 1 p.m. and that was supposed to include leaders from Saudi, Qatar, the UAE, Egypt, Turkey, and Pakistan. President Trump said that he would meet with Steve Witkoff and Jared Kushner, and that Vice President J.D. Vance was also expected to join that call. The Iranians today say that they're working on this 14-clause memorandum of understanding, and under that proposal that they would reportedly agree to end the war and commit to 30 days of more negotiations. Iran claims that the deal does not include Washington's nuclear capabilities. However, of course, that is going to be one of the hard lines for the administration, something they have repeatedly argued is a non-negotiable.
3: That is Fox's Alex Hogan. The death of NASCAR driver Kyle Busch Thursday at 41 has led to an outpouring of support from fans and fellow racers. Fox TV affiliate WOFL reporter Chancellor Wynn has more from the Daytona International Speedway.
5: Flowers and even M&Ms, the peanut one specifically, because Kyle Busch drove that yellow M&M car for more than a decade. All this looking right up at the NASCAR legend. His sudden passing has many people asking how and why.
6: As we wait for answers, the focus shifts to Busch's incredible legacy, a two-time champion who set the fastest qualifying lap at this year's Daytona 500. NASCAR CEO Steve O'Donnell says it's those wins and his connection with the fans that make Busch a permanent legend.
5: NASCAR says they plan to honor Kyle Busch throughout the races this weekend.
3: Busch died after severe pneumonia progressed into sepsis. 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
3: New details emerging in the assassination plot against Ivanka Trump.
10: The trained Iraqi national who was taken into custody last week allegedly made a pledge to kill Ivanka and had a blueprint of her Florida home. This was in response to the killing of Iranian military chief Qasem Soleimani. A source telling the New York Post that the suspect said this, quote, "We need to kill Ivanka to burn down the house of Trump the way he burned down our house." According to the DOJ, the terror suspect has been behind attacks on multiple U.S. and Jewish targets. He was arrested and brought to the U.S. to face multiple terrorism-related charges.
3: That is Fox's Chanley Painter. A federal judge has dropped all charges against Kilmer Abrego Garcia, claiming that federal prosecutors charged him as a form of retaliation. This after Abrego Garcia challenged his deportation.
11: The federal judge in Tennessee was scathing in his opinion. He ruled federal prosecutors were improperly motivated by retaliation after Kilmer Abrego Garcia successfully challenged his deportation to El Salvador. Abrego Garcia was charged with human smuggling last year. The federal charges stem from a November 2022 traffic stop in Tennessee. U.S. District Judge Waverly Crenshaw questioned the timing of the charges. Waverly, an Obama appointee, wrote, "The executive branch closed its investigation on the November 2022 traffic stop. Only after Abrego succeeded in vindicating his rights did the executive branch reopen that investigation. What the government labels as new evidence was not new as a matter of law. The prosecutor's subjective good faith does not cure the retaliatory taint."
3: Fox's Madeline Rivera. Abrego Garcia was deported by the Trump administration in March of 2025 due to an administrative error. DHS claimed that Abrego Garcia was a member of MS-13 with a violent history. I'm Angelo Bavaro, and this is Fox News.
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14: Tonight, clouds, rain, and drizzle, and a low at 48. Cloudy rain and drizzle tomorrow morning, followed by a passing afternoon shower, a high at 64. Showers on Sunday night, low 55. Variable cloudiness, it'll be warmer on Monday, the high 75. Partly sunny, nice day on Tuesday, high Tuesday reaching 81. From the Stella Roofing Weather Center, I'm Steve Williams.
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3: News. I'm Carmen Roberts. It could be a done deal. President Trump announced on Truth Social this afternoon that a peace deal with Iran, including opening the Strait of Hormuz, is largely negotiated.
4: And he told Axios earlier today he planned to meet with his team, which was expected to include Steve Witkoff, Jared Kushner, and Vice President J.D. Vance.
3: Fox's Alex Hogan at the White House. The president says details would be released soon. Evacuation centers in Southern California are filling up after a chemical tank overheated yesterday and is still in danger of exploding. Unified Incident Commander Craig Covey.
5: We're bringing people in from all over the country, talking to people all over the place, trying to come up with additional options. 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
8: Tonight, clouds, rain, and drizzle, and a low at 48. Cloudy, rain, and drizzle tomorrow morning, followed by a passing afternoon shower, a high at 64. Showers on Sunday night, low 55. Variable cloudiness, it'll be warmer on Monday, the high 75. Partly sunny, nice day on Tuesday, high Tuesday reaching 81. From the Stella Roofing Weather Center, I'm Steve Williams.
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2: Negotiations are mostly done. I'm Carmen Roberts, Fox News. President Trump says talks to craft a deal to end the war with Iran and reopen the Strait of Hormuz are nearly finalized. He made that announcement on Truth Social this afternoon after holding separate calls with the Middle Eastern mediators and Israeli Prime Minister Netanyahu. Fox's Alex Hogan is at the White House.
3: Secretary of State Marco Rubio is in India today. He reiterated that the president has hard lines for a deal. Iran would not be able to have any nuclear capabilities. Iran would need to reopen the Strait of Hormuz and turn over any enriched uranium.
2: President Trump posted online that details of the deal would be released soon. However, he did not clarify how soon. And the president has said that he reserves the right to resume attacks should Iran fail to abide by the temporary accord. A damaged chemical storage tank that authorities fear is at risk of exploding or rupturing in Southern California is not cooling down.
4: Unfortunately, I do have to report that the temperature was 90 degrees. Yesterday morning, it was 77 degrees when we backed out. It's been averaging about a degree an hour increasing. So that's the bad news.
2: Fire Authority Division Chief Craig Covey. Some 40,000 people in the Garden Grove area are under evacuations. Shelters are filling up, and Governor Gavin Newsom has declared a state of emergency for Orange County. The Justice Department confirms it scrubbed its website of news releases about criminal cases related to the January 6th riot. That move comes days after the DOJ announced a $1.8 billion fund designed to compensate Trump allies and people who feel they were unjustly investigated and prosecuted. America's listening to Fox News.
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2: The family of NASCAR champion Kyle Busch releases the cause of his death. Fox's Jonathan Hunt has details.
10: His family now says he died after severe pneumonia progressed into sepsis, resulting in rapid and overwhelming associated complications. The family received the report today. Busch, a two-time NASCAR champion, died at just 41 years of age on Thursday, a day after passing out in a racing simulator.
2: And Busch's passing comes less than 2 weeks after he reportedly struggled with a sinus cold made worse by competing at the Cup Series race at Watkins Glen. Busch was 41. In London, police are asking for more witnesses to come forward as they continue to investigate allegations against the former Prince Andrew. Fox's Stephanie Bennett has more.
11: Now, Thames Valley Police, they provided an update this week on its investigation into the allegations of misconduct in public office by Andrew Mountbatten Windsor. Previously, police said they were assessing reports that the former prince sent confidential trade documents to Jeffrey Epstein while serving as the UK's trade envoy. Newly released government documents show Queen Elizabeth was very keen for Andrew to take that trade role. But detectives, they say they're expanding their appeal, saying misconduct in public office can take different forms, including potentially financial or sexual offenses. Officers say they're speaking to a number of witnesses, calling this a serious and complex case. The former prince was arrested in February on his 66th birthday, later released under caution and further investigation.
2: And Andrew has denied all the allegations. This just in, D.C. police are responding to gunshots near the White House this evening. The White House has been placed on lockdown, according to multiple reports. We'll have more as information becomes available. I'm Carmen Roberts, and this is Fox News.
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12: Tonight, clouds, rain, and drizzle, and a low at 48. Cloudy, rain, and drizzle tomorrow morning, followed by a passing afternoon shower, a high at 64. Showers on Sunday night, low 55. Variable cloudiness, it'll be warmer on Monday, the high 75. Partly sunny, nice day on Tuesday, high Tuesday reaching 81. From the Stella Roofing Weather Center, I'm Steve Williams.
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1: Fox News, I'm Angelo Bavaro. The White House is on lockdown after reports of shots fired nearby. Sources tell Fox a gunman fired multiple times and was taken down by Secret Service. That suspect never got inside the perimeter. That scene is now contained. President Trump says a peace agreement with Iran has been, quote, largely negotiated.
2: Fox is told that a call took place today at 1 p.m. and that was supposed to include leaders from Saudi, Qatar, the UAE, Egypt, Turkey, and Pakistan. President Trump said that he would meet with Steve Witkoff and Jared Kushner.
1: Fox's Alex Hogan. New details emerging in the assassination plot against Ivanka Trump.
3: The trained Iraqi national who was taken into custody last week allegedly made a pledge to kill Ivanka and had a blueprint of her Florida home.
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6: Tonight, clouds, rain, and drizzle, and low at 48. Cloudy rain and drizzle tomorrow morning, followed by a passing afternoon shower, the high at 64. Showers on Sunday night, low 55. Variable cloudiness, it'll be warmer on Monday, the high 75. Partly sunny, nice day on Tuesday, high Tuesday reaching 81. From the Stella Roofing Weather Center, I'm Steve Williams.
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